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24: News this hour from Town Hall. I'm Keith Peters in Washington. Authorities announced they have foiled an alleged ISIS-inspired terror plot on the New York State Capitol of Albany. They've arrested 35-year-old Jessica Bowie of Albany in connection with that case. Special agent in charge of the Albany field office, Craig Tremoroli, described Bowie's plan.
25: Miss Bowie didn't just want to kill lawmakers. She wanted a complete disruption of our government. And after that, she planned to flee the country and one day come back to, quote, do more, such as New Year's Eve in Times Square, even stating she would come back to attack the White House and the president, but only after she bombed the state capitol. I'm here with our partners to say, not on our watch.
24: According to the New York Post, Bowie converted to Islam 5 years ago. Iran is dismissing President Donald Trump's economic threats.
26: Iranian Foreign Minister Abbas Araghchi is rejecting President Donald Trump's threats of economic pain and isolation, saying such failed policies will only stir more hostility among Iranians and bring more failures. Trump has threatened crushing economic measures against Iran, promising economic warfare and isolation on an unprecedented scale. Araghchi says in a social media post that Trump's threats are meant to divert the attention of the U.S. public from domestic financial problems. I'm Donna Warder.
24: California State Senator Aisha Wahab has secured victory in a special election to serve the rest of former Representative Eric Swalwell's House term, which ends in January. Wahab defeated Bay Area Rapid Transit Director Melissa Hernandez in the special election in the state's 14th district. On Wall Street, the Dow down by 703 points, the NASDAQ dropped 263. More at townhall.com.
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24: A space rescue is being called off.
2: NASA's Swift Observatory has been tracking some of the biggest explosions in the universe for more than 20 years. Gamma ray bursts and exploding stars. But intense solar activities caused the aging space telescope to lose altitude faster than expected. So early last month, NASA launched a $30 million effort to try to lift it into a longer-lasting orbit. But Catalyst Space Technologies' Lynx spacecraft has been plagued by control issues, and the company and NASA say they're now ending the attempt, dooming Swift to a fiery reentry through Earth's atmosphere. I'm Ben Thomas.
24: China has kicked off the 2026 World Robot Conference in Beijing, showcasing its expanding robotics industry. Around 3,000 products will be featured during the five-day event. News and analysis at townhall.com. From Washington, I'm Keith Peters reporting. The latest Federal Reserve minutes from July are being analyzed.
3: Many Federal Reserve officials think that the central bank will have to lift its key short-term interest rate in the coming months if inflation does not subside. Only 12 of the 19 policymakers vote on the outcome, and officials voted 9-3 at the July meeting to keep their key rate unchanged at about 3.6%. Inflation has since shown some signs of cooling. Wall Street investors now expect the Fed to remain on hold at its next meeting in September, potentially lifting rates in December, though that outlook could change. I'm Lisa Dwyer.
24: A growing number of states are providing tax dollars to university athletics. That move comes as major college sports programs now are paying millions of dollars to athletes. More on these stories at townhall.com. From Washington, I'm Keith Peters.
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9: Being a woman anymore is not a box unless it's advantageous for Democrats. It's like the rules of Whack Bat, right? From Fantastic Mr. Fox. Same thing applies to intersectionality with Democrats. That's why nobody knows what the hell is going on. The more things that you can check, that is a substitute for any kind of merit. It doesn't matter. It's like you're trying to pick the most misfitty of the island of misfit toys possible.
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11: Talking about $350 a barrel, and it's today $84.85. And we are getting a lot of oil out. But the other thing that's happened is people have found other alternatives, which they never thought about. Texas, Alaska, Louisiana, and other places. In addition, a lot of pipelines, record numbers of pipelines are being built. So I think the Hormuz Strait's not going to be quite as important as it was in the past.
12: Yeah, on Canada, if I could ask you, you said that there's a deal, an agreement in place. Are you willing to look?
11: 1 year ago this summer, I signed landmark legislation known as the Genius Act. I named it after myself. I didn't want to use my name, so I just called it the Genius Act, paving the way for widespread adoption of dollar-backed stablecoins. And that's worked out very well. Every single American benefits enormously from our country's status as the financial center of the world, and we want to keep it that way.
9: Not to talk over POTUS, but why wouldn't it be the Genius Act? Although I think I would use something different. I think I would say something different. One of the things that I feel like he's not doing enough, and I thought about this when I was watching the his press conference for this, is he's not, I really don't think Republicans are spending enough time explaining a lot of the EOs that he's doing.
0: Does that make sense? Yes. Like the EOs and then like acts like this. And I mean, it's like a one and done. They throw it out, which is weird for an administration that understands the press as much as he does. But I get the sense that they're like, oh, it's a one and done. We'll throw it out and everyone will know it and they'll talk about it. Well, it makes like a blip. Maybe it comes up like aggregated in the press, just sort of like rant, you know, side mention. But then they just don't talk about it anymore. It just disappears. It disappears from the headlines. And I just feel like that's such a missed opportunity, because what have I always said? That Republicans don't spike the ball enough. And with this kind of stuff, you really have to, I don't want to be mean, but you kind of have to shove it in the face of people.

0: go on for so long. And they said, well, look how many people are you going to go out and tell Americans that most of the electorate now is represented by people who are compromised by the Russian spies. And I'm like, is that how Eric Swalwell was able to do this for so long? Think about this. He was in Congress for quite a long time. He was able to do, and people knew this. So apparently his colleagues, maybe not D.C. at large, but a lot of people were aware of this. They were aware. So we got a lot still. Like I said, it's a slow news day, but there's still some things to unpack for you, especially as it relates to Iran and domestic issues, elections, all this kind of stuff. 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
6: And now, all of the news you would probably miss. It's time for Dana's Quick Five.
7: Dude, Bananarama was like the 80s. That was 80s summer. So that was like all my older cousins, that was their jam. And I borrowed it. I appropriated that. Because Kane was like, what do you mean? Because it was the 80s. They were a great band.
8: In kindergarten, I'm like, man, I was way older than that.
7: Yeah, no, when did that song come out? We'll Google it.
8: I mean, you're right, because there's a difference.
7: I love when the stuff that we're talking about on break, we're like, no, we're not done. We're just going to still talk about it on air. So Amazon is expanding drone service to 500 cities after targeting a million deliveries this year. I just watched, though, somebody's package get dropped in their pool on a video today.
8: It was Amazon.
7: I don't want my stuff dropped in no pool. No. I don't like because I want to shoot it out of the sky. Stop telling me that it's a federal offense. Shut up. If you're over my airspace and I see you, I will get your drone out of the sky somehow. It will get hit with something. I don't know what, but I will. I'm going to get one of those giant Acme, like Wile E. Coyote hoops and just snatch it. Snatch that drone. I don't want it over my house. That's the thing. So I don't want a drone delivery. Am I the only person that is freaked out by a drone? I see a drone coming at me and I want to shoot it. It's like skeet. I just need to get at it because I just don't like it. I don't like the way it sounds. It's creepy. I don't care if it's bringing me something I ordered. No, don't like it. Anyway, they're expanding. So the skies are going to be full of those little bzzz. Doomed NASA space telescope is set for uncontrolled fall to Earth after failed rescue mission. Okay, so also going back to myself, talking about myself today. If this falls in my yard, finders keepers. Falls in Kane's yard, yep. Finders keepers. Yep. I don't know if you guys know that, but that's the rule of America.
8: Yep.
7: I joked about this to a European friend, and they had no concept of anything I was just saying. They were like, what do you mean, finders keepers? I'm like, we find it, we keep it. And they're like, no, you've got it. I'm like, no, you don't. Find and keep. Keep. They don't get it. So this, is it going to hit somebody's house? 30 million, it'll probably burn up. It's just going to be probably some debris. But it's nice. It's the link. It's a slow tumble, they said. That's a dry heat, they said. Harvard's going to pay $53 million after a morgue manager sold body parts. Harvard is a super rich school. Why would they need to do this? 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We got a lot more in store, folks. 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
1: This is meteorologist Paul Frobley with your Real Talk 93.3 weather update. A heat advisory begins at 11 a.m. tomorrow and continues until 8 p.m. tomorrow night. Mainly clear tonight with lows around 75. Southwest winds around 5 miles per hour. Thunderstorms likely tomorrow. High temperatures reach up to 95, mainly clear. 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
4: This is meteorologist Paul Trombley with your Real Talk 93.3 weather update. A heat advisory begins at 11 a.m. tomorrow and continues until 8 p.m. tomorrow night. Mainly clear tonight with lows around 75. Southwest winds around 5 miles per hour. Thunderstorms likely tomorrow. High temperatures reach up to 95, mainly clear. 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
3: And now, all of the news you would probably miss. 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
4: Let's see here. Stellantis, a worker, was killed by a robot while retooling a Detroit car factory. Ooh, I don't like this. Ronald Adams was crushed to death, 63 years old, inside the Dundee engine plant in Michigan last year. So it's an ongoing lawsuit. He's an Air Force veteran. He was repairing a machine inside. And apparently one of his two coworkers left him to go work on a piece of machinery. And that's apparently minutes later they returned. They saw his body pinned between the robotic arm and the conveyor. They called paramedics. They had an on-site electrician raise the arm of the mechanic, who he's an experienced guy with this stuff, but they said that the robotic arm had him pinned and he was taken to the hospital. He didn't make it. I mean, he had crushing injuries and what they said was traumatic asphyxia. So it crushed him. Right. Absolutely crushed him. That's terrifying. That is absolutely terrifying. So a man threatened to bomb an Applebee's in Bloomington. I feel like this is out of, what is the Talladega Nights? He said he was hangry. He's tired, hungry, and up. He's upset. Bloomington, Indiana, a man was arrested after police say he threatened to bomb his local Applebee's on a post on Instagram, all because he didn't get his food on time. The 19-year-old guy, whose name is Jackson with an X because his parents thought they were being creative, said that he was going to bomb the Applebee's, like verbatim. But he said, I'm going to bomb this specific Applebee's, and gave the address. And it showed the interior of the Applebee's. So obviously that made people upset. Also, and legit upset, and they tipped off the FBI, and then they tracked him down to his apartment on campus, and oh my gosh. So he admitted to making the post, and he's now in trouble. Don't ever do that. Burrito economy next. 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
1: This is meteorologist Paul Frobley with your Real Talk 93.3 weather update. A heat advisory begins at 11 a.m. tomorrow and remains in effect until 8 p.m. tomorrow night. Partly cloudy skies and foggy tonight with a slight chance of thunderstorms. Lows dip down to about 75. Southwesterly winds around 5 miles per hour. 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Currently, it's 80 degrees.
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0: When was the last time you randomly did something nice for someone that means a lot to you? Now, I say this every day at the end of my show, for everybody to be a better person today than you were yesterday. Well, one way to do that is to drop in a penthouse and get a gift for someone who deserves it. It'll brighten their day, their week, maybe even their year. You don't have to wait for a holiday or special occasion, so don't wait to go check out a true local gem serving Tallahassee since 1988. Now sing along with me, and I'll see you at Pentalpa.
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1: Yeah, if you missed anything, just go download the podcast. 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
2: So much stupidity comes out of California. I was just thinking about that. Every time we have something stupid, it's usually out of California. And this is Gavin Newsom. Look at him making Democrats cringe. Listen to this.
3: Would you be a good president?
4: We'll see. I don't know.
3: That's a difficult question to answer. Drugs? I mean, so I have no idea. I would like to think I would be, but that's for others to determine. By the way, I think I was a pretty good mayor. I think I was pretty good. But people have different opinions. So on that night,
2: because no one else is.
1: Yeah, I don't think California looks like a state that operates like as though he was a good.
2: Yeah.
1: It's
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8: News this hour from Town Hall. I'm Jason Walker. Federal authorities foiling an ISIS-inspired plot on the New York State Capitol in Albany. A 35-year-old woman identified as Jessica Bowie arrested in connection with the plot, allegedly telling FBI informants she wanted to buy bombs and weapons and kill lawmakers. That boat pilot in a fatal New York capsizing was in the United States illegally.
9: The pilot of a speedboat that capsized during a tour around the Statue of Liberty has been arrested by U.S. immigration authorities who say he was in the country illegally. The Department of Homeland Security

0: This is Lee Habib, and this is Our American Stories, the show where America is the star and the American people. And we'd love to hear your stories. Send them to OurAmericanStories.com. They're some of our favorites. Up next, a story from Denver, Colorado, where we broadcast on KHOW and KLA, two great iHeart affiliates in the Denver area. When Quentin Wiedan started work at the Lazy Bee Chuckwagon and Show in Estes Park, Colorado, he was a young man, and his experience ended up changing his life. Here's Quentin with the rest of the story.
1: Estes Park is located in the northern half of Colorado along what we call the Front Range of Colorado. It's about 70 miles northwest of Denver, and a beautiful town in the mountains, and it's basically a gateway town at the foot of Rocky Mountain National Park. It does draw a lot of traffic. The town in the wintertime has maybe 6,000 people, and I think in the summertime it's 70 to 80,000 people. So Estes Park is a town with many things to do in the summertime. It's very much a summertime tourism or visitor town. And and many of the kids starting at around the age of 12 or 13, you know, that middle school age, find summer jobs. I had some friends who had worked at the Lazy Bee the year before, and they contacted me after I got out of fifth grade and said, "Hey, Quentin, you know, they were buddies that I rode mini bikes with, and they said, hey, we had this job last year, and we think you're trying to save up for a new mini bike. You might be able to get this job at this place called the Lazy Bee. It's a lot of fun. You get to have the food every night. And they feed you well, and we work really hard and have a lot of fun." So I went and actually interviewed for the job when I was, just a week after I got out of the fifth grade. And they hired me, and I started in the summer of 1982. And back then, you know, we worked from 4 o'clock to about 10 o'clock every night, and it was $10 a night. Eventually, you know, I was there for 10 summers, and eventually I saved up enough money in that job to pay, not quite, but a lot of, most of my college tuition to put myself through school. It's called Chuckwagon and Show, and it's basically modeled after a little bit of the history and life of the cowboy, right? And it goes back to the theme of, you know, the late 1800s, the cattle drives that came out of Texas, going north to the stockyards in Kansas City, or coming across Colorado to Montana. It goes back to the life of the cowboy and living on the range and eating this chuck wagon meal, right? So you have the chuck wagon, they serve beef and beans and biscuits. And then at night, the cowboys would sit around a campfire and play their guitars and tell jokes and stories, etc. And from that kind of developed a genre of music, right, that really got going in the early 1930s and 40s with stand-up cowboy wrangler bands like the Sons of the Pioneers. This format is all about having a Western meal on an old hot tin plate, and then after that you sit around and you have a live Western show and they sing the songs of the cowboys, right? People really enjoy this kind of event and family-friendly thing to do on vacation. It really started with the Flying W in Colorado Springs in the 1950s, and they started doing trail rides followed by an evening meal and then a little guitar playing. And so many people started coming for the evening meal and guitar playing, they quit coming for the trail rides. They came for the meal and the show. And from that started the first chuck wagon and show format, right? And it wasn't long before quite a few of these guys who did that singing in those shows, they left there and they went off to start their own chuck wagons in other towns around the West. This one got started in about 1963 in Estes Park, you know, by several of these singing cowboys.

0: These singing wranglers who had done this at the Flying W, they started the Lazy Bee in Estes Park. Eventually, it came under the ownership of Tom Justin, and he came to own it in the early 70s, and he owned it and ran it and operated it until right about 2000 when he sold it. So it was really his life's work. He was one of the singers and really the star of the show with his classic deep baritone, beautiful voice, and led the band. And his wife Helen. Helen was from Germany and had grown up and went through the Second World War, and had really been through some tough times herself. And they were extremely frugal, diligent, hardworking people. And their standard of excellence and expectation was always striving for perfection. That meant having the meal cooked perfect every night, served at the perfect temperature. The biscuit had to be hot and steamy in the middle and not too brown or black in the outside, right? And the show, Tom had a standard of how he wanted to deliver the show every night and how hard he worked with the band and the musicians to rehearse and practice every note and strum of the guitar, how they delivered that show, how tight it was every night, how rehearsed it was, the harmonies they did. Tom was always striving for the perfection that a true professional does. And I think that's really one of the things that was my takeaway. It was not just working hard. A lot of people can learn to work hard, but always striving to, I know we can do it better, right? People come here and they want something authentic and different, and we have to deliver. And that was the standard he kind of set in all of us.
1: 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And it's in Estes Park, the Front Range of Colorado is where you'll find it. God's country, if ever there's a part of America that's beautiful, this is it. And that is 70 miles northwest of Denver, where he learned important life lessons. When we come back, more with Quentin Weedan's story here on Our American Stories.

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0: return to Our American Stories and Quentin Weedan's story. When we last left off, Quentin was telling us about his time spent at the Lazy Bee Chuckwagon and Show in Estes Park, Colorado. His experience there ended up paying for his college tuition and became a part of his life. Here's Quentin talking about his favorite experience from that time working with his boss, Tom.
1: There is one moment that really stands out. It stands out about the kind of place that it was and the kind of man that Tom was. Tom had a beautiful Western singing voice. Many people compared him to Johnny Cash. That kind of voice and that kind of experience for those who listened to him. So one of the songs that Tom did was Ghost Riders in the Sky, right? One of the most famous Western songs of all time. And Tom probably sang that song better than anyone I've ever heard, including Johnny Cash. And so in Estes Park, you know, in the mountains, you do get some tough weather at times. You get a lot of afternoon showers and sometimes lightning storms in the evening. And we did get our share of those. And there was one night during the show when they were performing and singing, we had a lightning storm blow through the area. And the building was hit by lightning or nearby, and we lost power. And Tom had trained me and several others that, you know, what do we do when we lose power? What are the protocols, et cetera? And I'll never forget going from the kitchen and running out, to the audience area where the show was going on. And of course, the power was out except for a couple small emergency lights in the back. And that meant there was no, the speakers were out as well. And I'll never forget running into that room and hearing the audience all shushing themselves, because as they were performing Ghost Riders in the Sky, Tom kept right on singing, and he kept right on playing. He didn't stop. So as I ran into this room to go open the emergency exits and bring in more light, all you could hear was Tom singing Ghost Riders in the Sky and strumming his guitar. And over the next 30 seconds to 1 minute, you could hear the other singers try and get back on pace with him. And Tom never stopped, and Tom never made an excuse. And if that meant the lights are going to go down, the lights are going to turn off because of a storm, that doesn't matter. That's not the cowboy way to stop. And I'll never forget how Tom kept singing, and he finished Ghost Riders in the Sky, standing there singing in the dark on the stage. You know, I've remembered that many times in my own career when things are tough, you're working long hours, you know, all the things that life can throw at you in life or your job or whatever. I've never forgotten that moment. Tom grew up in San Diego. And he kind of fashioned in the mountains outside of San Diego, and he kind of fashioned himself a cowboy. He felt like he really was the real deal. He'd grown up at a small ranch. He was in the Army, and I think that's when he started playing the guitar. And he and a few others went on one of those USO tours, right, where several of them get together and they go overseas and they hang out and play for the troops. And they did that for a year in the 60s. So I think that was a part of him coming of age, realizing, I'm going to do this all the time. Because when he came back, that is when he started at the Lazy Bee full time, and when he went on from there to keep playing. So I think that's what got him going. It was really him that kept the Lazy Bee on a Western theme. They didn't really do country songs as we would think of country songs. It was really, really his mission. He talked about it a lot, how he, you know, there just weren't that many places you could go and listen to and have the nostalgia of the original Western music and life and times of the cowboys. So I did go back and continue to visit Tom. Helen, his wife, got sick and died in 1998. After that, you know, Tom was really on his own, trying to run a business, and I think he just got to a point where, you know, he was getting pretty old, and I think he found an exit point where, you know, he had a buyer for the property. It was a beautiful property, right? And I think that was his exit point in 2000, and he took advantage of that. And then unfortunately, you know, Tom was a smoker, and you know, he used to often say, though, it was his smoking, oddly enough, he thought, that really helped him keep his deep baritone, that beautiful tone in his voice. You know, I don't know if that was his own wishful thinking or what it was, but unfortunately, you know, Tom died of emphysema on Thanksgiving in 2003. So that was, you know, obviously the end. But I think at the, you know, in 2000 when he gave it up, he had a buyer and a chance to exit the business. Another outfit bought it, tried to run it for just a few years and could not. They were not successful, and it closed down as a business. I then restarted it in 2017. But I thought, here's an opportunity to restart something I completely understand, to have a business that I can call my own in my own hometown where I used to work when I was a kid. And so the doors will swing open at 4:30. There's a period of showing up, enjoying some music and settling in. And then we do kick it off with the big dinner bell ringing at 5:30. And we herd everybody into a line and we bring them through a serving line. And they're going to get an hot tin plate, and we're going to throw all the hot food on there. And we're going to serve that whole room in about 12 or 15 minutes. Right, we're going to move them through in a production fashion. You know, it's not a country club. You know, Helen used to scream at us all the time, let's keep it moving here, folks. This isn't a country club. Right, this is a chuck wagon experience. Right, so we move them through a line, and we sit down, and you can hear the knives and forks banging on the tin plates for half an hour, and everyone enjoys their meal. It's the Wranglers and the Cowboys who serve the meal and who come around with the coffee and lemonade and engage the guests and tell some funny, silly stories and talk to them about what's going on in Estes and where to go in the park, etc. So it's a very engaging experience. After we clear the tables and it kind of quiets down a little bit and the sun starts to set in the Rockies, out comes the Wrangler band, and that's about 75-80 minutes, and it's a range of classic old nostalgia, a little bit of new stuff, some good comedy, maybe a few impersonations that are always, you know, that always get people dialed in. And they kind of go away from feeling, hey, there's a little bit of a story here, and we are kind of connected to the West. You know, I'm not a cowboy necessarily, even though I love the romanticism of the Wrangler and cowboy life. And even though, you know, I rode horses a lot as a kid, not so much anymore, right? And we only have a couple authentic cowboys in our operation, because there's not many around that can sing and play guitar and maybe do some yodeling like Vic Anderson, right, that are the real deal, right? There's a lot of people, I think, that they like the idea of being a cowboy or a wrangler, right? And they might dress that way, and they might really enjoy singing about it, but it's really difficult to find some real cowboys. So I'm glad we have one real cowboy, and I'm glad we have a group of people that have maybe done a little bit of those kinds of things, but they're not real cowboys. They're great entertainers who love singing this stuff and put on a great show and can tell a good story about what this is all about. And we honor those good old cowboys. I think it really grounds the guest experience around, why do we call it a chuck wagon? Why do we have the food that we do? Right, it ties back to the trail rides, you know, eating the beans and biscuits, right? And I think it really gives people a connection to what we're all about, right? This something that's uniquely American that we can all celebrate together. It's a part of our history. It's a part of our modern history. You've got the music, the old music, and how it influenced today's modern country music. So I think that's all a big part of it.
0: And a special thanks to Quentin Wedan for opening up his home to us for this interview, Faith Buchanan for the pre-production, and Monty Montgomery for the post-production. And that one experience that stood out about his boss at the Lazy Bee Chuck Wagon and Show was that night of the storm when the power went out. And the speakers were out too. I'll never forget the audience shushing themselves, Quentin said, and Tom kept playing. Didn't miss a beat. By the way, I remember seeing Tony Bennett at the Bottom Line with my family, and it was a beautiful small club, 500 people. Same thing happened. And Tony Bennett, without missing a cue, wheels up George Shearing, the keyboard player, right to the center of the audience, and without missing a beat, does an hour a cappella with Candles. This is what professionals do, and this is what Tom taught Quentin, how to be a pro. Quentin Wedan's story of the Lazy Bee Chuck Wagon and Show at Estes Park, Colorado, here on Our American Story. spending time outdoors? 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
6: This is meteorologist Paul Frobley with your Real Talk 93.3 weather update. A heat advisory begins at 11 a.m. tomorrow and continues until 8 p.m. tomorrow night. Partly cloudy skies with fog in spots overnight with a slight chance of thunderstorms. Lows level off around 75, southwesterly winds around 5 miles per hour. 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Currently, it's 79 degrees.
7: Florida man, what'd you do to yourself this time?
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8: 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We rode the monorail to the Magic Kingdom, hit Space Mountain, crushed some turkey legs, and we washed it down with a couple of Dole Whips. And the best part, the Country Bear Jamboree.
7: 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What happened?
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0: And we continue here on Our American Stories. Ruger is the biggest gun manufacturer in the country, and it's not by accident. In the words of William Ruger, each firearm is built, quote, to a standard so I would want one even if it was made by our competitors. Here to tell this American story is Logan Medish. Logan is a firearms historian and museum professional who runs High Caliber History, LLC. Here's Logan.
13: The timing really couldn't have been better for William Ruger when he and Alexander Stern became business partners in January of 1949. Ruger had been making hand tools for the previous few years, but unfortunately, business was not going well for him. He found himself $40,000 in debt, and he was pretty much ready to close up shop when he showed Stern a prototype of something that he was working on, which harkened back to his earlier days with military arms development. So Sturm liked what he saw and agreed to bankroll the project with $50,000 in seed money. And just like that, those two men began laying the foundation for what would become one of the largest firearm companies in the United States. But in order to get there, you have to realize where they came from. So let's start with William Ruger. His dad was a lawyer, and his mother was from a family that owned a successful chain of department stores. As an interesting aside, his great-grandfather was actually a drummer boy at the Battle of Waterloo in 1815. Anyway, so Bill Ruger had always been interested in firearms and tinkering with designs and very mechanically inclined. In fact, he patented his first machine gun when he was just 16 years old. With the help of his aunt, who had set him up with a college fund, he ended up going to the University of North Carolina, where he continued to work on arms designs, specifically a blow-forward style machine gun. While he was in college, he met a girl named Mary Thompson. She was from a well-heeled family there in North Carolina, and they got married in 1938. And Bill was just finishing up his sophomore year of college, but when he got married, he quit, and the two of them promptly took off for a three-month-long European honeymoon. Once back in the States, Bill continued to work on developing different firearms designs, and one of the things he started to do was tinker with an existing design. He took a Savage Model 99 lever-action rifle and converted it into a gas-operated self-loading repeating rifle. And rightly so, he was pretty darn proud of his work. So he took it to New York City and demonstrated it to the executives at Savage, and found himself rather baffled when they weren't absolutely astounded with what he had done. You know, he was hoping they would buy the design and bring him on board as a designer and offer him a job, but that just wasn't the case. So Bill found himself with a young wife, a newborn son, Bill Jr., an empty inheritance coffer, and no job. So he went back down to North Carolina, and as luck would have it, he ended up getting a telegram that offered him a job at Springfield Armory in Springfield, Massachusetts, for $32.50 a week. And it was really not something he was in a position to pass up, so he took the job. But he didn't stay there for terribly long. He ended up quitting in the spring of 1940. He quit because he didn't want to end up like John Garand, who he felt was treated like a mechanical toy and was paid what he felt to be a mediocre salary for all of his contributions, which is really saying something, because John Garand is, of course, one of the greatest arms designers of the 20th century, and you and I and anyone else in the gun world would consider it an honor to end up like John Garand, but not Bill Ruger. That was not good enough for him. He aspired to higher things. So he went and continued refocusing his efforts on his machine gun designs, and he pitched the idea to Smith & Wesson. They turned him down, but they did offer him a job. They saw his potential as a designer, and Smith & Wesson offered him a job for $75 a week, which was a nice pay bump, obviously. But Bill's pride kind of got in the way, and he rejected it, and on down the road he went to another gun company, this time High Standard. They weren't interested, but they told him, again, to head on down the road and try his luck with Auto Ordnance. So Bill went over to Auto Ordnance, and a little while later, they ended up hiring him as an arms designer. And his pay was somewhere around $100 a week. So he took that job around the beginning of World War II, and he stayed on as an arms designer for them until the end of the war in 1945. By 1946, Bill had gone into business for himself. He always wanted to be self-employed and have the freedom to do his own thing and design his own stuff. And so that's exactly what he did with the Ruger Corporation. They were making hand tools and small industrial parts. And also, he was working on his design for a .22 caliber pistol. But unfortunately, like I'd mentioned earlier on, business wasn't doing so well. The whole hand tool concept was a good idea, but it was proving too pricey for the market. So by 1949, Bill was basically flat broke when he met Alexander Sturm. Now, Sturm was an interesting guy. He was a legacy Yale graduate, and like Bill, was from a well-to-do family, and was always sporting custom-tailored clothes and taking weekend trips to New York City. And while the rest of his Yale classmates ate at the cafeteria on campus, he dined at the finest restaurants in the hotels in the local area. He was kind of a Renaissance man. He dabbled in a little bit of everything, including writing, acting, painting, filmmaking, and he was also a big-time collector of all sorts of different things, one of which just happened to be firearms. Adding to the oddity that is the life of Alexander Sturm, this well-bred young man served during World War II with the Office of Strategic Services, which was the forerunner of sorts for today's CIA. So with that $50,000 worth of seed money, they started their company, and their first factory, and I use that term loosely, was in a small, unassuming building that they affectionately dubbed the Red Barn, across the street from a railroad depot in Southport, Connecticut. It was essentially just Bill and Alex and a couple of toolmakers all working, you know, long, long hours into the night. And Bill actually mentioned at one point he was writing the final payroll check from the initial $50,000, and they were out of cash. And he told Alex, he said, this is the last bit of money for the original $50,000 investment. But that was okay, because they had designed this pistol together, and Alex Sturm had checks for 100 guns that were ready to be sent out into the mail. And so just like that, they were in business. The seed money paid off. Now, this gun that they designed together was inspired by World War II handguns from the Axis powers. It had a similar silhouette appearance of both the Japanese Nambu and the German Luger in certain ways. Now, the ergonomics of those guns were tweaked a little bit to create what would become known as the Ruger standard, and the gun would go on to be lauded by shooters for generations as being well-balanced, easy to hold, and easy to shoot. Unfortunately, the gun is a bit of a Rubik's Cube in design when it comes to putting the gun back together.
14: And when we come back, we'll continue with the story of Ruger, the great American company. And my goodness, how it got started is like how so many companies got started. On the cheap and almost out of business from the beginning. More of the story of Ruger, the great American gun company, after these messages. This is Our American Stories.

0: Someone had a birthday.
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12: And we continue with Our American Stories and the story of Ruger, the great American arms manufacturer right here in the United States. Let's continue with this great business story.
13: There's a joke in the gun community that God came to Bill Ruger in a dream and showed him the design for the Ruger Standard pistol, but unfortunately, Bill woke up before God could tell him how to put it back together. Anyway, when the gun was first put into production and they were working on things, they had a total of 8 barreled pistol receivers that they had made as test guns for this new design. And serial number 3 of these guns was actually the first one to leave the factory. Serial numbers 1 and 2 were retained internally for further study. February of 1950, Sturm, Ruger & Company had a back order of an astounding 5,000 units and a production capacity of just 900 guns a month. By summer of the same year, the backlog had grown to 9,000 units, and their production capacity had picked up a little bit, but they were still only able to make 1,000 guns a month. That backlog is a testament to that little gun's rugged design and its ease of use and its affordability. Finally, there was a .22 caliber pistol on the market that anyone could afford to own and that was easy enough for anyone to learn how to shoot with this gun. Within a year, that little startup company from Connecticut had gained traction and continued to advance at a rapid pace. But Alex Sturm contracted viral hepatitis and died very unexpectedly in November of 1951. He was just 28 years old. The company's heraldic eagle logo that today is instantly recognizable as Ruger, that eagle was actually designed by Alex Sturm. And so, paying homage to his fallen business partner, Bill Ruger changed the color of the eagle in the logo from red to black. And with the exception of the 1/1,000,000th Ruger Standard pistol that they produced in 1979, it wasn't until 1999, with the celebration of their 50th anniversary, that the logo would return to red on all of their guns. So even though they had the tremendous setback of Alex Sturm passing away unexpectedly at a very young age, Bill Ruger was a shrewd businessman, and he didn't want to rest on their laurels and be seen as a one-trick pony, so he knew that they were going to have to diversify their offerings beyond that .22 caliber pistol. Given the popularity of Westerns and Cowboy Six guns in the 1950s, the Ruger Company introduced their first single-action revolver in 1953. The revolver was an instant success, and the company introduced the Single Six, the Black Hawk, and the Bearcat, all of which were single-action revolvers, all by the end of that decade, and each one of them was a hit. Next up, rifles. So the Deerstalker, the 10/22, the Number 1, the Model 77, and so on were all added to the lineup in the 1960s. And due to the brand's success and popularity, the company became publicly traded for the first time in 1969. Now, it would go on to be listed on the New York Stock Exchange in 1990, but today it remains the only American arms manufacturer that is publicly traded as a standalone entity and not grouped into a larger parent organization. So they're flying high by the end of 1969. They've been in business 20 years, and now it's time for a flop. But it wasn't a gun. Bill Ruger collected high-end antique automobiles, and so in that vein, he designed what was known as the Ruger Sports Tourer, which was a car based on the Bentley, and it had an estimated retail price of $12,000 to $13,000. Bill read the market wrong with the car, and that was kind of a rare occurrence for him. He usually was a keen eye and knew what people wanted, but they did not want this car. So they'd only made 2 of them when they turned their focus back to making guns. Unfortunately, they'd already spent 8 years and $400,000 developing a car that never made it to production. Nonetheless, when they turned their attention back to guns, they did well in the 70s. By 1979, which was the company's 30th anniversary, 4 of the models they offered had already sold 1 million units each, and they finished up their 30th anniversary with sales totaling $68.8 million and a profit of $7.9 million, which was up like 14% over the previous year alone. So by 1989, and at this point in American history, the idea of a so-called assault weapons ban was really picking up steam. And so Bill Ruger wrote a letter to every member of Congress, and he told them that they should limit magazine capacity instead of trying to ban these so-called assault weapons. Taking it a step further, in a couple more years, he would sit down with NBC in 1992, and in that interview, he was quoted as saying that no honest man needs more than 10 rounds in any gun. And backlash against Bill and the company was swift. Gun owners as a whole have very long memories, and there are still some people to this day that will not own a Ruger firearm because of what Bill said. Fortunately for them, you know, they make a good product, and there were enough people who still rallied around the brand, and they found themselves in 1999 celebrating their 50th anniversary. And by that point in time, they had really cemented their place both in firearms history and in American history. You know, quite literally, tens of millions of gun owners had Ruger firearms in the field hunting, sitting in their home gun safes, out on the range with their kids, sitting in the gun rack in their trucks. You know, Ruger firearms were everywhere. And over the years, Bill Ruger had the opportunity to buy a whole bunch of other companies. Even if you don't know firearms, you still know names like Colt, Smith & Wesson, Remington, and Winchester. He had the opportunity to buy all of those companies and didn't. And it wasn't just gun companies. Beyond that, he had the opportunity to buy both Maserati, the sports car company, and Harley-Davidson, the iconic motorcycle company. Instead, he chose to focus on his guns. By 2000, Bill was 84 years old, and he decided it was finally time to retire. Now, retirement was kind of an odd thing for Bill. In 1992, he did an interview with Forbes magazine when he told him that he could never retire because he'd never done a goddamn day's work in his life. So how can you retire if you've never worked? Nonetheless, he did retire, and his son took over as chairman and CEO of the company. Bill had also said around that same time that if you rest, you rust. And so that's why he tried to keep so active. And unfortunately, retirement meant rest, and it meant rust. So Bill Ruger died in 2002, having spent 53 years involved in the operations of the company that he helped found. And his son, Bill Ruger Jr., passed away in 2018 after working for his father's company for 42 years. He retired in 2006, and so even though there's been no direct Ruger descendant running the company in more than a decade, they are definitely one of the big players on the block in terms of American firearms. The Ruger Standard pistol that they initially created back in 1949 lives on today in a variant known as the Mark IV. Unlike the previous three versions, it maintains all of the classic appeal and lines of the Standard, but it just kind of updates the platform for today's market. Most importantly, however, it solves the difficulty of takedown and reassembly. So now that Bill Ruger is spending all of his time up above with God, he was finally able to have God show him how to put the pistol back together. And so now that the Mark IV has ironed out all the kinks in the design, the gun can remain at the forefront as an incredibly popular gun for people to learn how to shoot on, both young and old, beginner and seasoned pros alike. The humble startup that consisted of just a few guys in a red barn now has more than 1,800 employees. They're still headquartered in Connecticut, but now they've got 5 factories throughout the country. Alexander Sturm's $50,000 investment really paid off. The

0: Anyone who owns weapons, who loves firearms, and responsible firearm ownership is a big deal. But he testified and went public on magazine capacity. My goodness, that took a lot of courage to do, and he did it. Ruger, the great American gun manufacturer, their story here on Our American Stories.
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10: News this hour from Town Hall. I'm Jason Walker. Pentagon says 757 American troops have been wounded since the war began. Here's Lisa Dwyer.
11: More than 580 are Army soldiers. The total injured also include 86 sailors, 64 airmen, and 19 Marines. While many of the casualties are categorized as having occurred during Operation Epic Fury, the Pentagon has created a new category for wounded troops, saying that Operation Epic Fury has concluded. The Pentagon and U.S. Central Command have offered almost no details on how the injuries occurred. However, officials say that the vast majority of those injuries are traumatic brain injuries. I'm Lisa Dwyer.
10: Well, Democrats who rose to prominence as hashtag resistant figures during President Trump's first term are stumbling politically during his second.
12: The pileup illustrates a new era for the rest of Democratic base, where vocal opposition to President Trump through official channels and public remonstrations no longer guarantee success in the party's primaries. If Democrats retake the majority in the House, leaders will have to find a balance between their base's appetite for holding the president accountable and election results that some strategists say suggest Americans are ready to move past him.

0: Off around 75, southwesterly winds around 5 miles per hour. 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

0: With SRN News, I'm Jason Walker. Heavy rain and winds pounding the northeast U.S. Storms tearing through a beach on Long Island, stranding dozens of people in their cars in New Jersey Thursday. When a possible tornado touched down at Atlantic Beach on Long Island's Outer Barrier. So far, there have been no reports of any fatalities. And more rough weather likely in Hawaii over the weekend. Forecasters say very strong winds and heavy rain could be on tap. Earlier in the week, that strong storm system left two elderly people dead. In Texas, a prosecutor who oversaw the conviction of Carmelo Anthony in the stabbing of a fellow athlete at a track meet says he and defense attorneys had agreed to hold back character and evidence during that trial. This is SRN News.
1: This is meteorologist Paul Frobley with your Real Talk 93.3 weather update. A heat advisory begins at 11 a.m. today. Partly cloudy skies with fog at times early overnight with lows around 75. Westerly winds around 5 miles per hour. Mainly sunny skies Friday. Thunderstorms likely. Highs level off around 95. 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Right now, 77.
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0: With SRN News, I'm Jason Walker. Now, the FBI has foiled an ISIS-inspired plot on the New York State Capitol building in Albany. That's where it was to have started. A 35-year-old woman has been arrested after telling authorities she wanted to buy bombs and weapons to kill lawmakers, then move on to New York City and later the White House. Parts of New Jersey and New York have been taking a pounding with heavy rain, very strong winds. Officials say a possible tornado touched down at Atlantic Beach on Long Island's Outer Barrier. There's been no word of any major injuries. And more rough weather is expected in Hawaii over the weekend. Forecasters say strong winds and heavy rain could be on the radar for Saturday and Sunday. This is SRN.
1: This is meteorologist Paul Frobley with your Real Talk 93.3 weather update. A heat advisory begins at 11 a.m. today. Lows level off around 75, fog in spots, overnight under partly cloudy skies, west winds around 5 miles per hour. Mainly sunny skies develop, with fog in spots early Friday, thunderstorms likely, high temperatures reach up to 95. 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

0: With SRN News, I'm Jason Walker. More rough weather likely in Hawaii over the weekend. Forecasters say strong winds, heavy rain could be on tap. Earlier in the week, a strong storm system left two elderly people dead on the Big Island. Parts of New York and New Jersey taking a pounding. Heavy rain, strong winds. Officials say a possible twister touched down on Long Island. No word on any possible casualties. Well, the FBI has foiled a plot to destroy the New York State Capitol building in Albany and everyone in it. A 35-year-old woman has been arrested. She told authorities she wanted to buy bombs and weapons and kill lawmakers and then make her way to the White House. 37 people have died when a boat capsized in Nigeria. SRN.
1: This is meteorologist Paul Trombley with your Real Talk 93.3 weather update. A heat advisory begins at 11 a.m. today and remains in effect until 8 p.m. tonight. Partly cloudy with fog overnight with a low of 75. Winds out of the west around 5 miles per hour. Highs around 94 and foggy early Friday, chance for storms. 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Right now, it's 76 degrees.
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0: With SRN News, I'm Jason Walker. U.S. military says a charter aircraft with eight people on board has crashed at a remote radar site in western Alaska, killing all on board. The crash 450 miles west of Anchorage. FBI has foiled a plot to destroy the New York State Capitol in Albany and everyone in it. A 35-year-old woman has been arrested, telling authorities she wanted to buy bombs and weapons and kill lawmakers and also make her way eventually to the White House. More rough weather likely over the weekend in Hawaii. Forecasters say strong winds and heavy rain could be on tap. Earlier in the week, a strong storm left two people dead. And parts of New Jersey and New York taking a pounding with heavy rain and strong winds and possibly a tornado that touched down. SRN News.
1: This is meteorologist Paul Frobley with your Real Talk 93.3 weather update. A heat advisory begins at 11 a.m. today and remains in effect until 8 p.m. tonight. Mainly sunny skies develop with fog in spots early today with a chance of thunderstorms. Daytime highs approaching 94. West winds around 5 miles per hour. 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

0: 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It's time to kickstart your day with real conversations, real laughs, and real people. 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Grab your coffee, settle in, and let's get this day started. Starring your host, Greg Tisch, voice of the capital city. We've got the news, the talk, the laughs, and a little something extra to get your morning going. 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
1: Good morning, Tallahassee. Good morning, Apalachicola. Good morning, Carabel, Thomasville, Mount Dora, and Cincinnati. Currently 76 degrees in the capital city. Going to be a high of 93 degrees today. Mixed clouds and sun this morning. Scattered thunderstorms developing this afternoon. Ryan Gold will have the official weather forecast throughout the show this morning. But we got rain coming in tomorrow. Sunday looking good. Just heard from Tony down in Mount Dora. He's 74 down there. This is like kind of nice. Like next week we'll be, you know, getting ready for a football game next weekend. Doak Sheridan Campbell Stadium today at 7:15. We will have Garden and Gold Trivia. Our last one of the season. This is it for Garnet Gold Trivia, because next week we switch back to the FSU score contest, where everybody calls in their score predictions. Closest to the final score will win a $25 gift card to Garnet Gold. Time to head to Garnet Gold this week. Get your new football gear with all the new fall items that have come in for Florida State. You like the turquoise stuff?
2: I love it. It's beautiful.
1: I do too.
2: It just looks good with the garnet.
1: Doesn't it?
2: You know, a lot of schools can't pull that off. It doesn't contrast well.
1: It looks very good, especially, you know, when the players will go out and wear those bracelets.
2: Mm-hmm.
1: The turquoise bracelets that they'll get from some trucker from the 1970s.
2: Mm-hmm.
1: That stuff was huge at one point.
2: Oh, like, sure.
1: Man, there's turquoise everything.
2: Everybody passing through Arizona buying that stuff.
1: Now it's at fancy boutiques.
2: Yeah. Your hands are blue.
1: Yeah, the light is really on me this morning. I guess I should have checked that prior.
2: You look kind of like the guy from Avengers Infinity War.
1: The blue? Okay, I don't know who that is. I don't watch those DC or Marvel.
2: Oh, Marvel's the best.
1: Movies.
2: Love Marvel.
1: Don't watch them much. I watch the sci-fi stuff, and I watch all sorts of stuff about, well, other science fiction outside of the comic universe. Got in an algorithm last night about Star Wars movies that were Star Wars ripoffs. About everything that came out right after Star Wars was a big hit.
2: We didn't mention it yesterday during the airplane discussion, but that's basically a remake.
1: Oh, almost word for word remake of a movie called Zero Hour.
2: Zero Hour.
1: With a guy named Ted Stryker that has to land an airplane.
2: Mm-hmm.
1: After the pilots get sick from getting food poisoning.
2: A lot of the lines came directly from that movie.
1: Oh, gosh, yeah. But
2: I figured that was going to be one of your questions, but I didn't want
1: to... I don't know how many people know Zero Hour.
2: Yeah.
1: That's why, I mean, you need to... Zero Hour is available on YouTube, the full movie.
2: Mm.
1: And you have to know Airplane pretty well. But then when you go watch Zero Hour, you're like, oh, my God, this is almost a word-for-word remake.
2: Mm-hmm.
1: Except just with gags added in.
2: I think I picked the wrong week to quit sniffing glue.
1: Mm-hmm.
2: Came from Zero Hour.
1: Yes.
2: Yes. Yeah.
1: But a lot of the gags did, and that's why they got Leslie Nielsen to star in Airplane, because they needed a dramatic actor. They didn't have any comedians except J.J. Walker.
2: Mm-hmm.
1: He was in Airplane, but he played a comedic part with James and Oil in the front of the airplane. But they wanted all serious actors because they didn't want the comedians to ham it up. They wanted them to read these lines as serious as possible. That was the joke, and it worked very well. Now, Airplane 2, none of Abram Zucker, they had nothing to do with it.
2: Yeah, it kind of sucked.
1: They were like, mm-mm.
2: Well, the plot of them going to space was weird.
1: It was good timing. I mean, the space shuttle program was pretty big. You know, you got most of the cast that came back.
2: Yeah.
1: Different pilots, obviously. Mm-hmm. And then William Shatner got to star in it. But as a kid, you know, I didn't know that it wasn't the same guys that made Airplane 2. They made Airplane, and I thought it was funny. You know, there are some funny gags in it. I love when he's speaking to the video screen,
3: and he's talking to some guy in the moon base, and they're having this conversation through the video screen, and then he just walks through the door.
2: You're right.
3: The guy's on the other side of the door. I thought that was really funny.
2: That's good.
3: And then, what are all these bleeping and blopping lights? Why are they making these noise? And it's just like, anytime you watch Star Trek, like, how did those guys stay on that bridge with all that noise?
2: Mm-hmm.
3: That just constant.
2: Yeah, right.
3: Noise just so annoying.
2: You know, they hear those noises in their sleep, I bet.
3: Oh, gosh. Or is it just something where you just don't hear them anymore?
2: Maybe.
3: It's like when you work in a pizza restaurant, you don't smell the pizza after a while. Everybody else, it smells wonderful. And you're like, yeah, I don't smell it.
2: Mm-hmm.
3: I don't smell it anymore. But
2: in smell blind.
3: Smell blind. Smell blind. How was your day yesterday?
2: It was good.
3: Good. Good, good.
2: We had a high school orientation at Florida High last night.
3: Oh, fun. Did the band come out and play?
2: No, but they basically had you go through and do your schedule with the timing of the bells as if you were a student. So when the bell rang, we had to boogie to the next class.
3: Did you beat anybody up between classes? Because some other parents started a beef in first period, and then around third period, you met them in the hallway, and then you took them out.
2: No.
3: Said, meet me over on the lacrosse field.
2: I tell you what's interesting to note, though, is the parents walking around at these orientations with their tumbler. Like, you couldn't have left that at home for 30 minutes.
3: No, because like Finn was saying yesterday, it's an accessory.
2: Yeah. It's full of alcohol.
3: And the thing. And they probably weren't Stanley's because Stanley is out. They were probably all the latest ones.
2: It's those fancy insulated cups, and they're just, I'm assuming they're full of vodka. And people just walking around sipping them at this high school orientation, you know.
3: And then, so you obviously brought yours.
2: No, I did not. Obviously, I was jealous.
3: Yes, obviously you were. So today on the Florida Farm Bureau Insurance Wheel of Food, we have Habana's Boardwalk that is up on there. We got Alan Hanstein coming in at 7:30 this morning. They got something really cool happening at the Challenger Learning Center this weekend, and he might be bringing in a guest.
2: Very nice.
3: And I think you're going to really like him. Also, that we'll have Brian Cerny from Tallahassee Talks. He'll be calling in at 7. Thomas and Terry at 8. Jay Revel is out today, but I'm going to do a little Tallahassee history for everybody at 8:15. And, of course, spinning the wheel, like we said, Habana's Boardwalk is on the Florida Farm Bureau Insurance Wheel Food and one of my favorite playlists of the week. Be right back.

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1: It's another cool and comfortable start to the day today. Skies will be mostly sunny, and they should stay that way until this afternoon. Storms will return as early as noon today and can be rolling in and out throughout the day and even into the night. Some of these storms can become severe, but that will be more likely from 5 to 8 this evening. From the ABC 27 First to Know Weather Center, I'm meteorologist Ryan Gold.
0: 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They'll get them all.
2: Florida man, what'd you do to yourself this time?
3: Disney World, me and Hank, my emotional sport alligator, we did it all.
2: Please tell me you weren't swimming in the Seven Seas Lagoon again.
3: Well, not this time. We rode the monorail to the Magic Kingdom, hit Space Mountain, crushed some turkey legs, and we washed it down with a couple of Dole Whips. And the best part, the Country Bear Jamboree.
2: Sounds like a great day so far. What happened?
3: Well, we're running late, and I'm sprinting to the front row of the show, and it starts, and the music's playing, and crowds are clapping. I got carried away. 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I'm going to stage dive to Hank. Jump, Hank tried to catch me, and pop, my back went out midair.
2: Well, I'm glad you came, because Dr. Finn's going to get you fixed right up.
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0: When was the last time you randomly did something nice for someone that means a lot to you? Now, I say this every day at the end of my show, for everybody to be a better person today than you were yesterday. Well, one way to do that is to drop in a penthouse and get a gift for someone who deserves it. It'll brighten their day, their week, maybe even their year. You don't have to wait for a holiday or special occasion, so don't wait to go check out a true local gem serving Tallahassee since 1988. Now sing along with me, and I'll see you at Pentalpa.
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1: Make sure you type in "I want to win" on the Greg Tisch Show Facebook page so you're eligible for the Florida Farm Bureau Insurance Wheel of Food. Today, I'm playing a Moorbach right there on Mahan, right near Capitol Circle, Northeast. So, Jason, you brought up a little interesting point that last night as you had your orientation at FSUS, that a.k.a. Florida High, which I don't know when they stopped calling it Florida High. But we haven't. That you saw the moms walking around with their latest and greatest water bottles. That they probably have every single Stanley that came out. Because remember, they would release some Stanleys, and then you'd see them on eBay the next day for like $100.
2: Limited, oh, really?
1: Yeah, especially the ones from Tarjay. That they had like a limited edition, like red, and then you saw it, they were like $50 or whatever, $40. I don't remember. I bought a lot of them.
2: You did?
1: Yeah.
2: Wow.
1: I was dating at the time when they were hot. Oh, I need to get this color. Why? You have this color. Oh, and look at this for camping. You don't camp. So I bought a lot of them. I'm sure that they've probably all been donated. But you see these, I guess it's the fancy bottles. What is it now? The Finn just told us the name of the latest ones.
2: Yeti.
1: No, Yetis are way... Those are so 10 years ago.
2: Tervis.
1: Tervis is way out, too. I don't know. He just said there's ceramic line.
2: Oh, yeah.
1: They're all fancy. Oh, Awala. Oh, Awala.
2: That's it.
1: So these are things that guys will own only if they're in a relationship.
2: Oh.
1: So I'm glad that you brought that up because I had this story to talk about things that guys will own only if the guys are in a relationship. That you know that they have a significant other. And a Walla water bottle is number one. If you see a guy in the wild and they have one of these water bottles, I'm almost 100% certain that a girl bought it for him. Number two, if you see a guy drinking an Alani, I know that his wife or girlfriend put him up to it. Do you know what Alani is?
2: Yeah, my daughter is, she's big into those energy drinks, citrusy drinks. Mm-hmm.
1: Yeah, somebody told me over over at Chamber, you need to go try the Alani.
2: Mm-hmm.
1: Like, why? And then after that, started seeing them everywhere.
2: Did you like the taste of them?
1: I didn't try it.
2: I'm not
1: in a relationship. So the third, and I disagree with this one, an actual skincare routine. I have a skincare routine. It may not show up. But on camera, but I have a skincare routine. I have product that I use on my face. And guess who left it at the Ritz-Carlton?
2: Oh.
1: I did. But guess who had it on the sales rack yesterday? Publix. Different stuff, but nicer.
2: Look at you, even Steven.
1: Had it, yeah. That's why I was like, ooh, nice. This is half off. And so I got two little tiny little face filler things that I'll use for my skin routine. And I think that's one thing that guys... that we do kind of ignore is, like, skin care.
2: Heck yeah.
1: Mm-hmm.
2: We don't moisturize and exfoliate and all that like we should.
1: I know, but we should.
2: We should.
1: We should look more beautiful.
2: Instead, we look like a catcher's mitt.
1: The older, the better.
2: While our ladies are walking around looking all smooth and pretty because they have a routine.
1: We're looking like we just got out of the Crusades.
2: We look like Tommy Lee Jones just got 10 years of sun damage.
1: Number four. Decorative stuff in his home or apartment. Candles,
2: yeah.
1: Plants, throw pillows, blankets.
2: I was thinking throw pillows.
1: If you walk into a guy's apartment and they don't have a TV on an upside-down laundry bin, there's a girlfriend there.
2: How about that decorative bar of soap that you definitely cannot use? You guys do not have that unless they're in a relationship.
1: No.
2: Duvet covers.
1: No.
2: Boom. You're not... Forget about it.
1: No, but I do have throw pillows, but they're also my dog's throw pillows, and she has many throw blankets also. I mean, Millie has like 20 different blankets. Just because this would be cute for her couch. But with the candles, now I did get into candles when I was in a relationship. But I do love a good smelling candle, but my candles are like teak, cedar, just really manly smells. good smells.
2: Yes, smoky whiskey.
1: But I also do like a pumpkin candle.
2: Mm.
1: So when that kicks in, the whole pumpkin thing kicks in, I will have a pumpkin candle going. Nice travel stuff. If he has matching luggage, he's got a toiletry bag instead of a Ziploc, there's probably a girlfriend around.
2: I like to use an Aldi bag.
1: Well, I get criticized for my lack of travel bags over this past weekend.
2: Oh, yeah?
1: Mm-hmm.
2: By whom?
1: By the said Jopling.
2: Jopling.
1: That I had all my hangable shirts, and I just brought them in without a travel bag.
2: There you go.
1: So I need to get you a travel bag. I was like, I have a travel bag. It just says Joseph A. Banks on it. And I said, I can't walk into a Ritz-Carlton with a Joseph A. Banks bag. No.
2: How come?
1: Because that's low tier.
2: Joseph A. Bank is low tier?
1: Yes. I need to have an Armani travel bag or a Gucci or a Louis. Need to have one of those travel bags.
2: I thought Bank was good.
1: No, that's low end.
2: I didn't know that.
1: That's like the Walmart of clothing.
2: Hmm.
1: No, you're not walking into like a fine clothing store and getting a jacket for $150. No sirree.
2: I see.
1: So I said, instead of just bringing in the Joseph A. Banks travel bag, hashtag not a sponsor, and after that, never will be. Then I was like, I'd rather just carry them alone. And, you know, I'm buying you one for your birthday.
2: Right.
1: Man, I don't even think he told me happy birthday.
2: Oh no.
1: A lunchbox. If he's single, it's going to be in a plastic grocery bag.
2: Yes. Definitely.
1: If you see a man walking with a mini dachshund, he's in a relationship.
2: Yes. Any kind of delicate dog like that.
1: Comforter. Yes. Oh, no. I love my comforter. I bought my mother suggested, you need to get this comforter. I've had like three of them, the same brand. I love it.
2: But you can tell which comforters are manly and which ones.
1: Oh, yeah. Mine's just straight, just off-white. Oh, just so nice. If he has an electric toothbrush.
2: Definitely. That's definitely a relationship guy. How about a trash can with a lid on it?
1: I have a trash can with a lid on it.
2: I bet.
1: But it was bought by a former girlfriend.
2: It was probably, it was grandfathered in.
1: Mm-hmm. Multiple towels, multiple sets of bedding.
2: Yes.
1: I have multiple sets of bedding, but I'm using my satin sheets, which you can tell I'm single. But I do have multiple towels. But again, I've always been one that the towels should look nice.
2: Mm-hmm.
1: You should have good quality towels in your bathroom. And when I redid my bathroom, when I did my bathroom makeover, my renovation, and that, I needed some good quality towels. But I still have the other good quality towels. So I have multiple towels and multiple sets of beddings. Pop socket on a phone.
2: Pop socket. Yeah. Those are pretty cool to fidget with, though.
1: Do you have a pop socket on your phone?
2: I do not.
1: I don't either.
2: But I would not be averse to one.
1: Any Lululemon is girlfriend coded.
2: Lululemon, you know why? Because guys are not going to spend that kind of money on stuff. My wife will go in there and she'll buy shorts for me. Be $70 shorts.
1: Just give me the Temu brand.
2: Yeah, she loves those shorts.
1: If he smells like nice laundry.
2: Definitely.
1: He's got a girlfriend.
2: Yes.
1: My boyfriend went from using Old Spice to Dove Cucumber deodorant.
2: Wow. That sounds lovely, though.
1: It does. Actually, it does.
2: Yeah.
1: A fancy wallet. I had the same tore up one for 4 years until my girlfriend bought me a new one.
2: We will wear out a wallet.
1: Mm-hmm. I think that the wallet I've got, I use a wallet. It's a bright colored wallet on purpose. But the one that I had before was one that a girlfriend had bought me, but like 20 years ago.
2: Mm-hmm.
1: T-shirts that actually fit.
2: Hmm.
1: More than three pairs of shoes. There's a girlfriend around. Well, I disagree because I got hundreds.
2: I think the moral of all this is that guys are pretty stupid and we got to have our ladies or we're just a bunch of dumb gorillas.
1: Ooh, ooh, ooh.
2: Disgusting gorillas.
1: Be right back.
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4: FSU fans flying through Tallahassee now have a new way to show their Seminole pride. Florida State has installed an interactive plant, the Spear Display, inside the Tallahassee International Airport. A 7-foot hand-painted replica of the Flaming Spear sits on artificial turf in front of a backdrop of Doak Campbell Stadium. Travelers can pose with the spear, snap a photo, and share it on social media using the hashtag PlantTheSpearTLH. The display is in the FSU Welcome Center and is open to anyone passing through the airport. A 17-year-old who was shot during an attempted robbery in Tallahassee last month is now behind bars. Court records show Traquan Richardson is being charged as an adult with armed burglary with an assault and battery. Police say the incident happened July 20th at the Renew Apartments. Investigators say Richardson was shot by a man who called 911 during the attempted robbery. That man is not facing charges at this time. Richardson is now in custody as the case moves through the court system. This is Rachel Linnea with Real Talk 93.3 Local News Update. 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
3: Here's your Paul's Termite and Pest Control Tallahassee weather report.
5: It's another cool and comfortable start to the day today. Skies will be mostly sunny, and they should stay that way until this afternoon. Storms will return as early as noon today and can be rolling in and out throughout the day and even into the night. Some of these storms can become severe, but that will be more likely from 5 to 8 this evening. From the ABC 27 First to Know Weather Center, I'm meteorologist Ryan Gold.
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1: Yesterday's Major League Baseball scores. Man, here was a wild one. Did you see the highlights from the Reds-Cardinals game?
2: I did not.
1: So the Cardinals are playing at the Great American Ballpark in Cincinnati, right on the river. Cardinals go into the top of the ninth inning. They are trailing 5-3. They score 6 runs in the top of the ninth. The Reds storm back 4 runs in the bottom of the ninth. Have runners, I guess, about to win the game. Nope. Cardinals win 6-4. 10-9. What a crazy game.
2: Wow.
1: It was the Guardians over the Giants 5-2. Giants now 52-75 on the season. Ouch. Time to get rid of that manager. It was your Tampa Bay Rays losing again to the Toronto Blue Jays. Rays and Jays 5-1 at the Trop. It was the Royals with cheese over the Athletics 6-2 in a makeup game from June 11th. It was the Atlanta Braves over the Chicago White Sox. One hitting the White Sox. Holmes getting the victory in that game 2-0. Brewers over the Mariners 7-4. Yankees over the Orioles 6-1. Rangers blanked the Nationals. One hit the Nationals 2-0. And it was the Astros the Angels all over the Astros 18-3. 18 hits for the Angels in that game as they improved to 51-77 on the year. Let's find this weekend's best series. Found it already. Lone Depot Park. The Nationals and the Marlins.
2: Okay.
1: People will be streaming in by the tens to Lone Depot Park in Little Havana down in Miami. Actually, here's not a bad one. Orioles and Rays up at Orioles Park at Camden Yards.
2: Not bad.
1: Not bad. Shy Sox and Mets. Royals and Tigers at Kauffman Stadium in Missouri.
2: Snooze.
1: Mm-hmm. Athletics Astros.
2: Definitely snooze.
1: God, what a boring weekend. Angels Rangers. Guardians Rockies.
2: Rangers Nationals was on last night.
1: Diamondbacks Reds.
2: Man.
1: Pirates Dodgers.
2: That might be good.
1: Pirates 3 games below 500. You got Yamamoto on the mound for the Dodgers, 12-7 with a 2.60 ERA. Cubs Mariners, that would have been a good game last year.
2: Mm-hmm.
1: Twins Padres in San Diego. But here, all right, Cardinals Phils in Philly. Blue Jays Yankees. And then the Giants and the Red Sox. Red Sox need to really take care of the Giants at Fenway this weekend. Here's your actual... The Nationals, Marlins, that wasn't the series of the weekend. Here it is. This is a good one, too.
2: Mm.
1: Chris Sale on the mound and Mr. Orlowski for the Brewers. Brewers, Braves this weekend, Milwaukee.
2: Yeah, very good.
1: That's a good series. Braves 75-53 on the season. Brewers 79-49, 30 games above 500.
2: Wow. What a year they're having.
1: What a year. So that is your both first-place teams. Atlanta holds a 5-game lead in the NL East, and the Brewers have the same lead in the NL Central. That is fantastic. Fantastic. Man, the Dodgers have a 9-game lead on the Padres.
2: Wow.
1: Padres, 8 games above 500. Dodgers, 77-51. Boy, they're creeping up on the best team in Major League Baseball.
2: Creeping up?
1: Creeping up. Dodgers, well, they've been playing some. They got Pittsburgh. They're playing weak teams. But so are the Padres.
2: Hey, Phillies are finally doing some things.
1: Phillies are 5 games up, plus 2 in the wild card. They've won 6 in a row. 6 in a row. That's 2 series.
2: Don Mattingly can finally go, I have a job for a few more days.
1: A few more days. But then you're looking around. All right, worst team in baseball is the A's.
2: Mm.
1: 49-79. And you know what? They're only 15 games out of first place.
2: Wow.
1: Worst team in baseball, lost 4 in a row, 2-8 in their last 10. They're 15 games out of first place. That's how weak the AL West is. That the Astros are at 500 in first place.
2: Mm-hmm.
1: Rangers, 2 games below, a game out.
2: How about the Giants?
1: Giants, they're close to last place. They're doing good. They're 2 games better than the Rockies.
2: Oh, wow.
1: They're 3-7 in their last 10, lost yesterday. But they're playing Boston up at Fenway this weekend. So they could fall. Colorado's got Cleveland at home. Colorado could take 2 out of 3. San Francisco could get swept, Colorado's not in last place. They'll throw a parade downtown Denver, going from downtown over towards the interstate where the stadium is. They will throw a ticker tape parade. And as you get close, right across the street from Coors Field, there's a giant bar with tons of Coors beer over there.
2: Okay.
1: They will just open up the giant, what the beer-making things, the vats, spray everybody. It'll be a national, or excuse me, a state holiday in Colorado. The governor of Colorado will come out and say, the Rockies are no longer in last place. And they'll just start dancing. And it'll be fantastic. And it could happen.
2: You know what's strange about Denver? They have those bars where you order just a bag of smoke, and they bring the bag out, and you just inhale the smoke from the bag.
1: Marijuana?
2: Yeah, marijuana, yeah.
1: Yeah, because you can't go a lot of places around there without smelling the marijuana. Nor New York, nor Boston. Boston was worse than New York.
2: Really?
1: With the smell. New York was pretty bad.
2: This lady just brings out a big bag of smoke. That'll be $10, please.
1: So does she smoke it and exhale into there? Is that kind of a kinky thing?
2: I have no idea. I wouldn't think so. No.
1: I just smoked this doobie. Here's the smoke. I put it in a bag for you. $50, please. Nah, just give me the straight up joint. Smoke it myself. All right, so Braves and Milwaukee. There should be a lot of people up there. I've never been to that stadium in Milwaukee.
2: I've been to Miller Park once, but it was during the off season, so it wasn't during a game.
1: Did they let you slide down the slide?
2: No.
1: Oh, that would have been fun.
2: But it is cool. It's a cool park. Real pretty, real pristine.
1: What's the coolest, and it doesn't necessarily have to be the largest or anything, what's the coolest stadium that you've ever been to? I mean, it was like the Bay Bear Stadium. Was Hank Aaron Stadium pretty cool?
2: For a minor league park, I thought it was really cool.
1: The coolest, like, this, man, this place is just awesome.
2: I think Truist Park, man.
1: Truist, really?
2: Yeah, Truist is so nice. Really is nice. I like Minute Maid Park in Houston a lot. Of course, guys, because they had a shrine to Nolan Ryan. Truist has got my vote, man. I hadn't been to a lot of parks, though.
1: Just parks or stadiums.
2: Yeah. Yeah.
1: But you've been to some pretty good stadiums.
2: Yeah. I've been to for concerts and stuff, yeah.
1: You know what stadium? I don't know why, but Williams-Brice in Columbia, South Carolina. I really like that stadium. I don't know what it is about that stadium, but I look back at all the fields, parks, baseball, football, but Williams-Brice I really like.
2: That's cool.
1: It's not on campus. It's literally like by their fairgrounds, which I thought was a smart move. It may not be anymore. I mean, it may have grown. Columbia may have grown. Columbia, big city, capital city, South Carolina. But I just remembered, look at all this parking. It's the fairgrounds. I said, and then you could have a fair and go to the football game. This is great. Just take like Gene Cox. Not by us. We put a stadium out by the fairgrounds. But, you know, tiny. But I just like it. I don't know how many that place holds. 72,000? Williams-Brice.
2: I'll tell you, another one I really enjoy is Appalachian State. That is a cool cool stadium.
1: Ain't it?
2: Yeah.
1: Williams-Brice holds 77,000.
2: Wow.
1: Almost 78,000.
2: That's impressive.
1: 1934 is when they built that. It cost $113,000.
2: Well, that's more than Doak Campbell holds now, right?
1: Doak's around 72. But, man, this stadium, it's cool.
2: Very cool.
1: They have notable games at Williams-Brice Stadium.
2: Oh, do they?
1: Notable. Their first notable game. South Carolina beat Clemson 56-20 to set a team record for the most points scored in a game against Clemson.
2: Wow.
1: September 1980, South Carolina beat Wichita State, the Shockers, 73-0 to set a team record for the largest margin of victory.
2: Wow.
1: 1983, October, South Carolina beat Southern Cal to win its first game ever against the Trojans. November 1984, South Carolina beat Florida State to move up to number 2 in the college football polls, the highest ranking ever achieved by the Gamecocks. Interesting. I like it.
2: That's cool.
1: But I don't know why. It's just out in the middle of this nowhere. Just There. Well, I see they've built some hotels around it, which is smart. And they have practice facilities now. It looks like pickleball courts.
2: Oh, the Jacksonville Stadium, where the Jaguars play.
1: That's going to be really nice when they're done with it.
2: I went to a preseason game there last year. And, yeah, man, that place is nice.
1: You know, it's shut down. They're not playing there this year.
2: They're not?
1: No, they're playing in Orlando.
2: Really?
1: Mm-hmm. You haven't seen the renovation, what they're doing? They're putting, like, it's
2: that's
1: like
2: true. I have seen
1: millions
2: that.
1: And millions and millions and millions of dollars. Khan, putting in a lot of money there.
2: Yes. If they can only get the concessions right. The concessions are weird in that stadium. Real strange. Real bad.
1: Like the where they are, what they have.
2: Just what the food quality is.
1: Oh,
2: real
1: so I didn't
2: bad.
1: Notice that in the luxury boxes every time I'm there.
2: Yeah.
1: I mean, we had like a guy grilling steaks.
2: Oh, is that right?
1: Yeah.
2: Well, you know, you got it like that.
1: All right, when we get back, speaking of food, it'll be the Social Kitchen TLH food segment. Jason, I'll tell you what I'm just dying for. What I'm dying for.
2: A buffalo burger.
1: Son of a bitch. Well, now we'll be back and we'll talk about buffalo burgers.

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1: Today is shaping up to be a great morning. Temperatures are starting off in the mid to low 70s again today, and skies will be mostly sunny as well. The clouds will return this afternoon, along with some lingering heat and humidity. We are in a heat advisory again from 11 a.m. until 8 p.m., but storms this afternoon can cool us off. From the ABC 27 First to Know Weather Center, I'm meteorologist Ryan Gold.
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9: Hey, Jeff, what's up, buddy?
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10: Correct. Yes. And it's a grand experiment. In the beginning, nobody knows how to play the game, and you argue about what the rules are going to be. And in the end, everybody knows how to play the game. By the end of that summer, you know the rules, the neighborhood know the rules, and you play that game like it's the greatest game ever played.
9: But they still try to break the rules, right?
10: Oh, if you ain't cheating, you ain't trying. 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

0: You know, they say you eat less of it.
1: Tatanka? Buffalo. Tatanka? Mm-hmm. Buffalo. I'm craving a good steak. Mm-hmm. And that last weekend in here, I had a Wagyu steak from a Michelin place last week. It's on the guide. It's not rated, it's just on the guide.
0: Well, the tire company?
1: Yeah. That's who does the Michelin. I know,
0: but this is funny. A tire company does the fine dining rating.
1: Mm-hmm.
0: It's really funny.
1: We got to think about when they started it.
0: Yeah.
1: Get out in your car.
0: Yeah, and get it.
1: Enjoy. But now, you think of fine dining, mm-hmm. You're thinking of the big white tire guy.
0: I just always picture a waiter going, "So this is a Michelin rated restaurant." He goes, "Shoot fire!
2: Where's the Firestone rated restaurant?"
0: No, he goes, "Shoot fire! I got Michelin's on my truck."
1: Mm-hmm.
0: I don't know. It stands on my mind. But yes, a good steak.
1: Yeah, they've expanded as we've talked about because there's a place in town that is now in the Michelin Guide. They're not rated.
0: Mm-hmm.
1: They're just part of the Michelin Guide. As the Michelin Guide has expanded and added more places.
0: Mm-hmm.
1: And so I had a Wagyu steak there a week ago today. And it just didn't do it for me. Just didn't do it for me. Because I'm looking at this little tiny little piece of meat and going, I could do better. I could go to Social Kitchen and spend this amount of money. Get twice as much food, three times as much food, grill it myself, have a better meal. So I'm craving a good steak. And then my friend Michael Vaughn, Mike's Limos, hashtag not a sponsor, that he posted on Tallahassee Foodies last night that he went to a steak restaurant. He goes, tell me the better deal than this. And it was like, this was $35. And he got like smashed Brussels. He had a baked potato and this big old steak. And then people were going, you can't. That's one of the best deals in town. And I was like, I want one. Now I want one really bad. But I don't know. Can you kill my mic for a second?
3: Mm-hmm.
1: All right, thank you. That came on suddenly. You know what it was? The Cheez-It.
0: Cheez-It.
1: The dry Cheez-It. Why we're eating Cheez-It.
0: Those Cheez-Its will do it to you.
1: Mm-hmm. But I want a good ass steak. I think I'll go up and see them at Social Kitchen. I will go get one. And well, I have to get two again because I'm cooking for myself. That I hate firing up the whole charcoal, filling up the chimney, putting the PK grill up, and only doing one steak. I got to do two and the potatoes.
0: I hear that.
1: What else am I going to... So I always do the same thing when I do a steak. I do a steak, I do a potato with nothing on it, and then I do the potato in the microwave and on the grill. I'm sorry, I put olive oil and some salt. And then get it all crispened up, and then I do asparagus.
0: Mm-hmm.
1: What should I... But I want to do the steak and potato because that's steak and potato.
0: Got to.
1: But what... Should I try something different on the side? And I don't know why I said side, like side.
0: Why not cream corn? I just love cream corn.
1: I don't think a Wagyu and cream.

0: corn is the answer. Keep going.
1: How about...
0: How about regular corn? Just some corn on the cob.
1: Man, boring. Yeah, you know, corn on the cob is amazing.
0: Just put it right on the grill.
1: Mm-hmm. Ooh, how about broccolini? Broccoli was got those long stalks.
0: Like, I mean, I've already got my nice knife out for the steak cutting.
1: Mm.
0: But I cut my steak prior to putting it on the plate. Well, I guess sure. I could cut my broccoli.
1: Mm-hmm.
0: I could chop on my broccoli. I'll put it on the Facebook feed.
1: Broccolini would be good.
0: What I should have with my steak.
1: How about good old sauteed cabbage?
0: No.
1: I love cabbage.
0: Yeah, but I don't see that as a steak meal.
1: Yeah.
0: I'll do cabbage, but I see that more of a sausage meal.
1: Ooh, Brussels sprouts.
0: I do like me some Brussels.
1: Very good.
0: Just some sea salted Brussels?
1: Mm-hmm.
0: That would be pretty good, too.
1: Sauteed or grilled?
0: Yeah. I do put them on the grill. But just as a sea salted.
1: Mm-hmm.
0: Just put some... Well, I don't have any sea salt. I just have some Himalayan pink salt.
1: You can go down to the sea and get some.
0: That's what my sister does.
1: Yeah?
0: Mm-hmm. That's how she gets her sea salt, literally from the Gulf.
1: Is the SGI?
0: And whatever beach she is, wherever she is, she brings a big old water container.
1: Mm-hmm.
0: Fills it, brings it home, boils it down, puts it in little vials, and then writes on it where the salt came from.
1: Really?
0: Yeah, and pass them out as gifts.
1: Wow, that's cool.
0: Well, I could smoke some salt also.
1: Yeah?
0: Go get some kosher salt and smoke some salt and then put that... Ooh. Now we're talking.
1: Mm-hmm.
0: I haven't smoked any salt in a while. That's a good, easy present to make for somebody.
1: Smoke salt?
0: Smoke salt.
1: Huh.
0: Go buy a box of kosher salt. Get you a sheet pan. Spread the salt out or just pour the salt on and just shake it around until it's all nice and even. Put it on the smoker for a couple hours. It's the greatest.
1: I never heard such.
0: Of smoked salt?
1: Mm-hmm. Never heard such.
0: And then do some smoked cream cheese also. That stuff is good.
1: That sounds great.
0: Smoked cream cheese. It's very easy to do.
1: Okay.
0: Very easy. If you have to have a smoker, obviously.
1: Mm-hmm.
0: But you just score. You get your cream cheese, score the top of it, make some X's in it, and then put your favorite seasoning on top of it. Throw it on the smoker. Leave it on there for a couple hours. Put on like 150, 200 degrees, and just let that smoke just really infuse with that cream cheese. It won't all melt unless you have it too hot, but it'll keep its shape.
1: Mm-hmm.
0: Bring it out. Get you some Triscuits.
1: Ooh, that's good.
0: Mm, so good. Maybe I'll do some salt. See, now I'm hungry. The Cheez-It, all the Cheez-Its did was made my stomach go, let's eat some more.
1: And that's now, what the food industry does. They want to get you addicted.
0: And now I want to walk into Publix and buy everything.
1: Mm-hmm.
0: Because now it's made me hungrier.
1: That's how they get you.
0: And that's how they get you.
1: I got some watermelon here, too.
0: I don't see it. And then I want some watermelon. Oh, you know, some fruit could be like a nice fruit salad.
1: Yes.
0: Or a salad with fruit. I do. That's the other salad I love. One of my favorite salads. Spinach salad, some mushrooms, and some watermelon and pine nuts.
1: Wow, okay.
0: With some vinaigrette.
1: Is there a name for that salad mixture?
0: It's watermelon salad, I believe.
1: Okay.
0: It's really good. Get you some fresh spinach. Not a lot of watermelon, just a couple, three chunks on there. And get you some pine nuts. So, I mean, cottage cheese also is good with that, too. I'm just hungry. Sorry, y'all. If I'm making everybody else hungry.
1: Food segment be doing that.
0: Yeah, yeah. Sorry, Commissioner Welch. That's the only time he gets to listen on his way to school. Now he's probably like grabbing his steering wheel going, damn you.
1: He's like, what's my age again?
0: Be right back after this Town Hall News Break with Brian Cerny. Tallahassee Talks.
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5: 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It's a warning. If you can smell it, harmful chemicals are entering your lungs.

0: terror plot in New York, bought bomb-making materials, and planned to attack the state capitol at Albany.
1: As alleged in the complaint, Ms. Bowie swore her allegiance to ISIS through multiple audio recordings in both English and Arabic. She clearly stated her desire to carry out an attack at the New York State Capitol.
0: John Sarcone with the U.S. Attorney's Office for New York's Northern District.
1: In her own words, as alleged in the criminal complaint, she said, quote, I want to destroy as much of the building as possible and kill the senators while they are meeting. I want them to lose a lot of important documents.
0: The suspect, 35-year-old Jessica Bowie of Albany, allegedly visited the Capitol complex multiple times, scoping out the place, taking photos. She had allegedly planned to conceal a bomb in a DoorDash bag delivered to the Capitol. Last night, it was the Northeast's turn to take a beating at the hands of a powerful storm system. A suspected tornado touched down at Atlantic Beach on Long Island, ripping apart a beach club, leaving broken beach chairs and wooden beams littered across the shoreline. Flooding in New Jersey stranded dozens of motorists in their vehicles, and in Dover, Delaware, a suspected tornado touched down, causing significant damage across the city. Meanwhile, tens of thousands of people in Indiana are still without power more than a week after strong storms knocked it out. No survivors reported in the crash of a charter flight. It went down in western Alaska. The plane, which took off from Anchorage, crashed about 450 miles west of there. The National Transportation Safety Board leading the investigation into that deadly crash. On Wall Street this morning, stock futures are higher. The Dow futures are up about 190 points. NASDAQ futures ahead 178. The S&P futures are up 26 points. More on these stories, townhall.com.
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4: Jacksonville Jaguars of football, the team getting a player back on the practice field. That would be offensive lineman Cole Van Lannen. He is being activated off the PUP list after he suffered a knee injury in Week 18 of last season. Also, the team announcing the signing of Timothy McKay. They released defensive lineman Quentin Bohanna in a corresponding move. Jumping to baseball, the Tampa Bay Rays lose to the Toronto Blue Jays yesterday by a 5-1 score. Ian Seymour allows three runs on six hits in five innings. Of the six hits he gave up, three of them were home runs. And now the Rays are going to begin a series in Baltimore. The Marlins were off yesterday. They take on Washington today. Ryan Gusto on the mound. I'm Matt Pauly, Real Talk 93.3.
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2: 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Good morning, my friend.
4: Good morning. Good morning, Brother Greg. Good morning, JT. And happy Friday to all.
2: Happy Friday.
4: My goodness.
2: To you. Were your ears burning a couple days ago? Last weekend, you came up with some topic of discussion with me and some friends over the Chamber Conference. And then I got to be a guest with Dana Brooks' newest show, Direct with Dana, that you can hear Mondays, noon to one here. And you came up again. So I just want to know the good things were being said about you last weekend and this week.
4: I pay my PR folks very well, so I'm delighted to hear that that's happening on my behalf. But thank you. Thank you very much.
2: You are very, very welcome.
4: I appreciate the good wishes. It does help to balance the scales a bit, I suppose. You know, when you have at least one person saying, yeah, he's not such a terrible person, you know, that's kind of that backhanded thing. Well, look, we've got a lot of great, exciting, and wonderful people to talk with tomorrow morning, bright and early, 7 o'clock on Real Talk. Yes, Tallahassee Talks is going to be talking with Josh Johnson. This guy is a high school educator, owns 621 Art Gallery, hosts his own radio show called Art in the Margins. He is a guy who is a Tallahassee native, goes back several generations, loves this town.
2: Mm-hmm.
4: And when I talk to Josh, Greg, it reminds me of this very famous quote from George Bernard Shaw. It's the one that RFK was famously attributed to during his run for president. And that quote is, there are those that look at things the way they are and ask why. I dream of things that never were and ask why not. Well, that, I think, in great measure captures the heart and the mind of this young man, Josh Johnson. He's got a lot to say about Tallahassee's past, present, and future. You know, we all look for a better way for all of us. Those of us who are committed to the well-being, the growth, the development, and what that really means. Is it just about making money? Is it about making progress in the way we care for each other? Is it about caring for our environment in ways that are even more spectabulous? Are we able to manage those things that we've been granted, we've been given, God-given, and take ourselves individually and this community to the next level? Well, of course, the question is how? How do we do that? Well, we're going to have Dr. Keith Richard, formerly with the Florida Chamber of Commerce. He was heading up the he was vice president of research for the Florida Chamber of Commerce Foundation. Has a lot to say.
2: We lost him. Those aliens.
3: He went right out, didn't he?
2: Aliens, yeah.
3: There he is.
2: Yeah, is he there? Is he back? Aliens didn't get him? You there?
4: I'm with you.
2: All right, you're with me now.
4: Yes, I felt something happen in the force. there was a disturbance in the force. Are we back together again?
2: Yes, we are. Yes, we are. And you were about to say how you can give away $5,000 to Jason.
4: Actually, that is in my notes. How did you know that? Wow.
2: So Josh Johnson was where we lost you.
4: Well, I wanted to tell you, when I talk with somebody like Keith Richard about Leon County's economy, he's now serving out there in Colorado as their chancellor for all their community colleges and such. But at the time we spoke, he was serving as the chief of research over there, president of research for the Florida Chamber of Commerce Foundation. A lot to say about Leon County's economy, and we'll get into that with him at length. We've also going to take another attempt at helping us all stay prepared, as we have Chief Lawrence Revel, Tallahassee Police Department, David Odom heading up CDA, in our Staying Prepared segment. We're looking now into the month of September, which, by the way, is National Stay Prepared for Severe Weather Month.
2: Oh.
4: This is a federal thing, yeah. So we're going to take September as sort of our cue, then looking forward to doing a live broadcast coming up here in the month of September as we spend some time saying, hey, what are you doing? Do you have a plan? Do you have the stuff you need? Are you thinking through what happens if the unthinkable happens?
2: You shouldn't be thinking if, you should be thinking when.
4: Exactly. That's right, brother. You've got it. Well, we're doing that over here at Tallahassee Talks with Brian Cerny. It's not a matter of if, it's when. Tomorrow morning, Saturday, 7 o'clock on Rio Talk.
2: Oh, listen to him doing National Radio Day from yesterday. Brian Cerny breaking into his FM DJ voice and his old Seattle hauntings voice.
4: Yeah, KJR, man. They're still running hard up there. When I was a kid back in Seattle in the 50s, 60s, he was one of the local gods that you couldn't talk about radio without talking about Pat O'Day. And man, he had one of those voices that just ran through you like a steel knife. It was amazing.
2: Well, anyway, your voice also, and you and Jason have these magnificent baritone bassist voices that are just amazing.
4: Yeah, you don't want to get us drunk at a party because, you know, it gets really kind of weird after a while because we're trying to outdo each other, that kind of story. So,
2: With Josh Johnson, my friend Josh, I'll say another thing about him, being an amazing human and with everything he does with his radio program, with teaching out of Amos P, with 621. Amazing hair. I love Josh's hair.
4: He does have
2: great great hair.
4: Yeah.
2: I was like, damn, I wish I had that hair.
4: Well, I tried doing that for myself one time. Didn't work out very well.
2: Yeah.
4: Stuck my finger in a light socket. And that didn't work.
2: You're not getting Josh Johnson hair that way. Mm-mm.
4: I'm sorry.
2: There's a lot of work that goes into that hair. That's good. I need to ask him, how do you do it? It just looks good.
4: He is. He's the kind of guy who you find yourself really being engaged with, because he's so affable, and he just comes to you with this sort of, hey man, it's great to see you. He has said this publicly, where he will praise publicly and criticize privately. That's kind of his mantra, and I think that's a good word for all of us. Yeah, baby, because you know what, we really don't care how many people you don't like. Tell us what you're going to do to make the world a better place. That's just my simple request.
2: Well, I will tell everybody about one person that I do like, and that is Brian Cerny, and I can listen to him tomorrow morning, 7 a.m., right here on Real Talk 93.3, and I can't wait to listen.
4: Great work over there at Amelia Island, by the way. You guys were fantastic.
2: Thank you. That's a lot of work that goes in, and we greatly appreciate it.
4: Yes, sir. You did well.
2: We'll talk to you soon, my friend. It's Brian Cerny. Like I said, we can listen to him tomorrow morning, Tallahassee Talks, 7 a.m. when we get back, our final summer edition of Garnet and Gold Trivia as we switch to the score prediction next week. But today, Garnet and Gold Trivia, win a $25 gift card to Garnet and Gold. Be right back.
4: Happy Friday.

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1: Today is shaping up to be a great morning. Temperatures are starting off in the mid to low 70s again today, and skies will be mostly sunny as well. The clouds will return this afternoon along with some lingering heat and humidity. We are in a heat advisory again from 11 a.m. until 8 p.m., but storms this afternoon can cool us off. From the ABC 27 First to Know Weather Center, I'm meteorologist Ryan Gold.
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1: All right, start calling in 850-386-8255, 850-386-8255. It's our final edition of Garnet and Gold Trivia, because next week we switch to the Garnet and Gold Trivia FSU Score Prediction Contest. Since we have football next weekend, be excited. So I brought Alan. I brought them in. Who we got with us, Alan?
2: Evan Smith with Skyview, our space rock band that we've got Fog Planetarium. We'll talk about that.
1: Okay, just say Evan, and then stick around.
2: Football, is it Lobos?
1: Damn it. Well, swear to God, that was my trivia question.
2: God dang it.
3: Oh, my goodness.
1: I'm not kidding.
4: Wow.
1: You're wrong, but that is my trivia question.
2: Well, then somebody will know it.
1: Well, now you know it's not Lobos, but here is the Garnet Gold trivia question where you can win $25 to Garnet Gold. Next weekend, 7 p.m., Doak Sheridan Campbell Stadium at Bobby Bowden Field. We will be playing New Mexico State. What is New Mexico State's mascot? 850-386-8255, 850-386-8255. Do you know it, Evan?
3: I do not.
1: Okay. Jason, do you know it?
4: No.
1: Okay. Well, we know what it's not. And that's what I thought it was.
2: Yeah.
1: And I think I was saying on air.
2: Who is that?
1: For a while. That's the same state. 850-386-8255. Can you tell me New Mexico State's mascot? Who am I speaking with?
5: This is Walter.
1: Walter. So you are like 0-for-40 with trivia. Yeah. So, do you know New Mexico State's mascot?
5: Oh.
1: Okay, that means that, okay. It's either, boom, you got it, but hearing that sigh means you're 0 for 41.
5: Yes, 0 for 41 on a Friday. Oh, my goodness gracious. The Lobos, no.
1: Nope.
5: I don't know. Padres?
1: Yes. No, it's not.
5: Gosh.
1: It's not.
5: Well, I thought about you and your Padres.
1: Yeah.
5: Yeah. Yep.
2: Speaking of 0 for 41.
1: Yeah.
5: 41. Hey, talking about WTAL, you know, that's Tom Derzepolsky's dad was the radio announcer / personality back in the day.
1: I didn't know that.
2: Wow. Yeah.
1: Oh, that would have been great info to have yesterday on World Radio or National Radio Day. That's awesome. All right, Walter. Well, next week you will be calling in. You can't lose next week. Well, you can, but you can't lose on trivia. Next week you'll be able to call in first to give your score prediction for New Mexico State and Florida State.
5: Stay safe, guys.
1: All right. Enjoy the weekend. Thanks, you, Walter. 0 for 41, Walter, calling in. New Mexico State, what is their mascot? Do you know? I mean, you got it wrong. You have no idea. Jason has no idea. Who am I speaking with?
6: Hey, good morning, guys. It's Stan.
1: Stan, New Mexico State. They are the?
6: The Aggies.
4: Oh, wow.
1: Correct. The Aggies. The Aggies. New Mexico State Aggies.
3: Now we know.
1: I was always calling them Lobos. And then they're like, that's not correct. It's the Aggies.
2: Now I'm going to sound smart when I go to the game next week. I'll be like,
1: well, they probably have Aggies all over their jerseys, yeah. But yeah, New Mexico State Aggies. All right, Stan, you get a $20 gift card to Garnet and Gold. You can go get all your gear. Get ready for next weekend's home kickoff, 7 p.m. New season starts. You excited about it?
6: Oh, yeah. I drink that Kool-Aid every season.
1: It's going to be good. And you'll enjoy. We've got some special guests. We have a former player coming in next Friday to talk about the upcoming season.
3: Sick.
1: A national championship. Former Florida legislature.
2: I gotcha.
1: That's all the hints I'm giving you. And a good friend. I don't know what order I would put those in.
3: Probably it'll be good.
1: Yeah, the friend will go first.
2: National championship.
1: No. The friend will go first. Then way down the list. Yeah, national championship. Yeah, but the New Mexico State Aggies. And I always think New Mexico Lobos.
2: So is that UNM?
1: Mm-hmm.
2: Okay.
1: Mm-hmm. Thanks. And La Cruces, that's where New Mexico State?
4: And Las Cruces.
1: Las Cruces, yeah. Thank you. We'll be starting back last year that whenever a school came in to play Florida State, we reached out to that school's city's Chamber of Commerce. And we got to know the town behind the team. And so we talked to the president of, like, Northeast Texas state that we talked to. I think a guy, that guy was like the coolest guy either. Well, his name was literally like Billy Bob.
4: Yeah, it was like Cowboy Tex.
1: Yeah,
4: or something.
1: He was like, he was awesome.
2: I'm going to guess if they're the, you know, the Aggie, it's just like some kind of, you know, mining town or, you know.
1: Well, that would be the probably the miners.
2: Miners.
1: Yeah, that's who are the miners? That's Utah or Utah State, the miners. Not M-I-N-E-R-S.
2: Yeah.
7: We used to have the Oilers.
2: What is Las Cruces famous for? Do we know?
4: They got White Sands National Park.
2: Mr.
1: Expert.
2: Just there a couple of years ago to go to Trinity site for the where we dropped the first atomic bomb.
4: Oh, cool. Okay, yeah.
1: Oh, and that's also, I guess, what they're famous for.
4: Yep. I guess they're on the fringe of the Oregon Mountains.
2: I've heard they had...
1: Why do you know this?
2: I heard they had glowing reviews.
4: Well, I worked for a radio company who we had a cluster of stations in Las Cruces.
2: Okay.
4: So we were always talking to them and interfacing with them on stuff.
1: That's very cool.
4: Yeah, man.
1: Now I'm trying to find out why the Aggies. Why are they named the Aggies? Because of the state's historical roots in agriculture.
7: There it is.
1: And there we go. I didn't know that's what Aggies meant.
4: Also,
1: I honestly didn't know what an Aggie was.
7: I thought an Aggie was like short for some sort of animal.
1: But
7: like
1: it's
7: a mule.
1: I guess it's short for agriculture.
2: Yeah.
4: Back in the day.
1: That makes perfect sense with Texas A&M.
4: A&M, yeah.
2: Florida A&M.
4: Yeah. Back in our grandparents' day, they would play a game called marbles, where they would shoot marbles.
1: Yeah,
4: right?
1: We've all heard of marbles.
4: Well, the Aggie was the steel ball that would knock all the marbles off the table.
2: I'm not going to say I knew that. Just probably age myself.
1: Well, and also learned that broadcasting yesterday on National Radio Day, broadcasting is a farming term.
2: Oh, for broadcasting seed.
1: Yeah. Yep. They out throwing it near and far.
2: Happy National Broadcasting Day, by the way. Thanks for what you do.
1: So, yeah, the Aggies, the nickname comes from agriculture, reflecting the institution, and that makes perfect sense now, Texas A&M.
2: But they're not New Mexico A&M.
1: They're New Mexico State University. Yeah, but they're not New Mexico A&M. No, I'm saying it makes perfect sense for Texas A&M.
2: I know, but not for New Mexico State.
1: How many schools are the Aggies? Are they all, besides New Mexico State?
7: How many Aggies?
1: How many schools are the Aggies?
2: Next week's trivia.
1: Well, there's only one that's an A&M, New Mexico State, North Carolina A&T.
2: Yeah.
1: UC Davis.
2: The T for technology.
1: Utah State, Colorado State University. Wait.
2: They're not
1: Colorado
2: the Aggies.
1: State, they're the Rams.
2: Yeah.
1: Oklahoma Panhandle State University. Oh, man. I mean, that great season they had a couple of years ago with everybody cheering for Oklahoma State Panhandle University and Goodwill, Oklahoma. What's in Goodwill, Oklahoma?
4: No idea.
1: Okay. Goodwill. Well, you usually know everything.
4: Blake Shelton.
1: Yeah, I'm not sure. I don't think I trust this with UC Davis either.
2: They have sports.
1: They're the Mustangs. Gunrock the Mustang is theirs. Interesting. But yeah, next Friday. But you'll be able to call in your score predictions. And
2: I've got a couple.
1: It's going to be very interesting. Going to be very interesting, and I'm excited to see it when Clay comes in also.
4: Are y'all playing the Spider-Man movie, Alan?
2: Out now. We've got End of Oak Street and Odyssey comes back on Sunday in IMAX.
4: Very nice.
1: That's the Honda, the movie about the Honda minivan?
2: Yes. Take 10 years to get home. 20 years. Flat tire and engine. Yeah.
1: And they say with the Odyssey that there's only one theater you should see it in.
2: In IMAX.
1: In IMAX.
2: At the Challenger Learning Center.
1: In IMAX. All right, we'll find out why Evan's here with Alan. They're on a media tour this morning.
4: Oh, cool.
1: Something that's good. I mean, Alan told you a little bit. It's something really, really cool happened at the Fogg Planetarium. Be right back.
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9: Tallahassee voters have narrowed the mayor's race to two candidates. City Commissioner Jerry Matlow and former state senator Loran Osley are headed for a November runoff after finishing first and second in Tuesday's primary. Matlow led the field with about 36% of the vote, while Osley finished with roughly 34%. Attorney Daryl Parks and businessman Mike Faust were eliminated. The runoff will decide who succeeds Mayor John Daley, who did not seek re-election. During the campaign, the candidates offered different visions for Tallahassee, with issues including including growth, development, affordable housing, and the city's future priorities among the major topics discussed. Matlow pointed to grassroots support and outside spending as important factors in his primary victory, while Osley said she was encouraged by the support she received from voters across the community. The two will face off again in November, with Tallahassee voters making the final decision on the city's next mayor. This is Rachel Linnae with your Real Talk 93.3 local news update, brought to you by Macklemore Systems, Tallahassee's go-to Mac store. 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
8: Here's your Paul's Termite and Pest Control Tallahassee weather report.
10: It's another cool and comfortable start to the day today. Skies will be mostly sunny, and they should stay that way until this afternoon. Storms will return as early as noon today and can be rolling in and out throughout the day and even into the night. Some of these storms can become severe, but that will be more likely from 5 to 8 this evening. From the ABC 27 First to Know Weather Center, I'm meteorologist Ryan Gold.
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1: Hey, let's take a look at the college charts. The hottest hit this summer coming in at number two. Oh, damn it, messed up the joke. Let's look at the college charts. Coming in number one, Better Than Ezra. At number two, Ezra.
2: Okay, that's fine. What year would that be?
1: This, 94? Well, I mean, that's one of my favorite Norm MacDonald jokes. 94, you think it's good, Better Than Ezra?
2: You had a good Norm delivery there.
1: Yeah, I was trying to do it, but then I always screw up the joke. Coming in at number one, Better Than Ezra. Number two, Ezra.
3: Hey, O.J. Simpson today.
2: Yes.
1: Oh, that'll get you.
2: Miss him.
1: We don't know which version, which clone version. I think it's the original that we have in today, because this man has many clones because he never sleeps. He's always everywhere. If there's an event taking place, that you will see Alan Hanstein at it. And so many, me and many on our Facebook group with 10,000 followers now believe that Alan Hanstein has a clone. Follow us on Facebook. Believes that you do have a clone.
2: Well, no place I'd rather be than here.
1: Which one of you?
2: I can't say.
1: Okay. So Alan Hanstein, Challenger Learning Center, lots of great stuff that happens there. This weekend, we've got something very, very special. Actually, 21st through the 23rd.
2: Yep.
1: So that we have a fantastic band coming to the Fog, Skyview.
2: Yeah.
1: And we have
2: Evan Smith, our space musician.
4: Nice.
2: Lead guitarist, vocalist for Skyview. So
1: he doesn't know my joke. Can I tell my joke to him?
2: Oh, yeah. Okay. This is great. This
1: All right. Here's my joke. So Challenger Learning Center, dedicated to the exploration of space.
4: Great.
1: Mm-hmm. You know, the first time I walked in there, I was amazed to see so much stuff.
2: Not enough space. No rib shot. You got it. Oh, Evan goodness. Got it.
4: Yes.
2: Yes.
1: Thank you.
4: Very good.
2: Yeah. Fog Planetarium, absolutely, you know, fantastic, gorgeous. You know, we've made this huge investment over the past couple of years to upgrade the projection system and the sound system. And so this really lends itself to these events. Skyview's fantastic. They started in Jacksonville playing. I saw them there, knew we had to bring them here. They played January last year, but since then they've played in Huntsville at the U.S. Space and Rocket Center. They've played at the Frost down in Miami, so big venues, and we're excited to have them back here. And just, you know, picture the Sphere, but smaller. Live music, original music, and incredible visuals up on the dome. I'll let Evan, you know, tell what it's about.
1: How did y'all come up with this idea to do gigs in domes and have it synced up with everything? Because it's, right. One, it's amazing, but whose idea was this to...
4: So, yeah, we, as a band, we were, rewind about 6 years ago, we were searching for a new direction, but several of us were passionate about space exploration, about what was going on with Artemis just coming out, and the commercial space industry with SpaceX, Blue Origin, and everybody kind of joining forces with NASA, seeing this happen in real time over there on the East Coast. Kind of impacted us, and I just walked into a planetarium over in Mosh, and in the museum, it just blew my mind. I was like, there's room for a stage here. The band's name is already Skyview, and we love space, so we started writing. And then they were super generous and took us under their wing, the planetarium staff, and taught us kind of what it takes to design a show. And so slowly over time, we started walking through the history of human spaceflight. It only made sense to start from the beginning. And now we've made it all the way past the shuttle era. We walk through the Mercury, Gemini, and Apollo eras, and we touch on a few satellites, and then we've caught up a little bit to what's happening now. We're trying to ride it right because we're in the process of going back to the moon, and so we don't want to jump the gun.
1: Right.
4: But we recently wrote a song with an astronaut, Dr. Sion Proctor. So we took a few months to write that song. You can find that online. It's called The Vast Reaches.
2: Or you can come to the show.
4: See it live tonight.
2: Tonight.
1: You can learn all the lyrics.
2: Yeah.
4: Yes.
1: Sing along. Come see it live.
4: That's right.
1: Right. At Fog.
4: Yeah. So she and I we're actually going to be playing a show with her over in Arizona later this year. So
1: cool.
4: We're really excited about that. But yeah, this weekend's going to be a lot of fun. It's for all ages. Great date night, great for the family. It's an education opportunity, and it's an opportunity to see live music like you've never seen it before in an immersive environment. I always say it's the closest thing without putting on the virtual reality glasses.
2: And that's a great, you know, kind of point, because this is what I'm passionate about, and there's just really this resurgence in Planetaria now. What's different is it's immersive, but you're participating with other people, right? It's not like putting on a headset or looking at your phone. You're in this audience with 128 other people watching the show and experiencing it. We just last weekend had the Phoebe Bridgers release, album release, pre-release events that the 34 Planetary around the world participated in. And to see the whole audience interact with each other. And, you know, and same thing is happening in the theater, you know, in our IMAX theater with Odyssey and Spider-Man, where people are coming back for the shared experience. You know, when Odyssey finishes and people applaud, they're not applauding for Matt Damon. You know, he's on the screen, can't hear. They're applauding for each other experiencing the shared thing. And that's same thing for these live events that we're doing in the fog. It's really amazing. And yeah, Planetaria are back. I just came from the Southeastern Planetarium Association conference in Cartersville, Georgia, and there's a real energy and excitement around what we can do in Planetaria now. We had trivia night last night at the Fog. We'll be doing that every month. We've got our story time under the stars for little kids every month. So this is just another, you know, extension of what the Dome can do, and we're excited to have them back.
1: Well, kind of having some, you know, Tallahassee knowledge, how exciting is this for y'all to be playing at Challenger?
4: It is truly exciting, but, you know, we came in January, and that was a great opportunity just to get going, and then we went and designed, we had already been designing a new show, but we collaborated with the team at Intuitive, the U.S. Space and Rocket Center, and they provided new animations of, of the spacecraft, and so it's a brand new show. If you came in January, you know, if you come tomorrow night, it'll be a brand new experience.
2: And high res. When they came in January, it was their show that they had done for the Mosh, but was lower resolution than what we could support at the Fog. This now will fully take advantage of the incredible projection that we have, the two Christy Griffin 45,000 lumen projectors that we've got.
1: Oh, nice. That's really cool. So now let me ask you about with the writing process.
4: Yeah.
1: Because you know that you will be writing for not only for the audio but for the visual also. Does the visual just kind of work its way into the audio that we need to match us up to what we've already written, or do you see something, YouTube something space related and go, man, I need to write a song for that?
4: Yeah, it's become a part of the process now because we have certain stock imagery. We have things that we've created, and now we have stuff that we've collaborated on with another team. And so, yeah, it has a little bit to do with it, but more importantly, you have to kind of treat one step at a time at the same time. Like, because we want to have good music. We want to write a good song. But we also want to tell the story effectively, and so we're thinking about the visuals, you know what I mean? It does play in. You know, the video software and our computer's in the same room as the guitar. You know what I mean?
2: So, yeah. And their lyrics are so thoughtful. I don't want to spoil it, but they've got an ode, a lament to Krista McAuliffe and Challenger that will just make the hair on the back of your neck stand up. And it's played beautifully. And it's really one of my highlights of the show.
1: Thanks. Yeah. So Skyview 21st through the 23rd.
2: Yeah, tonight. Tomorrow.
1: Is this
2: Sunday.
1: The 21st already?
2: Yeah, tonight. Tonight. Tickets are available for tonight. Limited number of tickets for tomorrow, and tickets available Sunday. We've got some tickets that we're giving away.
1: We're giving away tickets, Jason. We're going to give away a pair of tickets.
2: Two pair. Well,
1: pair right now.
2: Yeah.
1: Okay. We're doing a tease, and then we're giving away a pair in a little bit. But if you call in right now, 850-386-8255, 850-386-8255, you can win a pair of tickets to go see Skyview at the Fog Planetarium any of the three nights or tonight.
2: Any of the three nights.
1: Any of the three nights.
2: Just got to say, I want to win.
4: You don't want to.
1: You will win.
2: I want to win.
1: You will win. So start calling in 850-386-8255, 850-386-8255. Jason, pick a random caller, and we'll continue our conversation with Evan and Alan. Almost put your names together.
2: I don't know what that would be, but what a portmanteau of our...
4: Yeah, there we go.
2: What our names be.
5: You found one of their songs, too.
4: There it is.
2: Oh, this is you.
4: Voyager.
2: Yeah.
4: This is the story of the
2: 50 years ago yesterday, launch of Voyager. 49 years ago yesterday, launch of Voyager 2. Fun fact, they actually launched Voyager 2 before they launched Voyager 1.
1: And in 300 years, it'll come back to Earth. Voyager.
2: Star Trek.
1: Be right back.
2: You are Kirk. You are the creator.

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1: Today is shaping up to be a great morning. Temperatures are starting off in the mid to low 70s again today, and skies will be mostly sunny as well. The clouds will return this afternoon along with some lingering heat and humidity. We are in a heat advisory again from 11 a.m. until 8 p.m., but storms this afternoon can cool us off. From the ABC 27 First to Know Weather Center, I'm meteorologist Ryan Gold.
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1: We have Alan Hansen in and Evan Smith in. We're talking about Skyview playing tonight, tomorrow, and Sunday at the Fogg Planetarium at the Challenger Learning Center. 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Also,
2: ChallengerTLH.com.
1: Thank you. And that's where you can also purchase your IMAX tickets for the whole weekend.
2: Dune 3 tickets just went on sale this week, too, for December.
1: The Return of the Dune is what I believe they're calling that. Something should be pretty good. I think I saw a pretty
2: There Can
1: good
2: Be Only One Highlight. No, that's not.
1: Oh, yeah, yeah.
2: Heard they're making a remake of that, too.
1: You know what? The remake that needs to be done, and not necessarily a remake, but just an upgrade. Keep everything the same, but upgrade the special effects. Alex Rogan.
2: Last Starfighter.
1: Last Starfighter.
2: Yeah. Mm.
1: Just upgrade. Just keep everything the same. Just upgrade the special effects. Yeah. My boy.
2: Yeah. Well, you're never going to get any better than the stage actor.
1: Music Man.
2: What's that?
1: I forgot his name.
2: Yeah.
1: And another one that we need to reboot, but exactly the same. Just new actors. You can even have Dirk Benedict still in it, but Battlestar Galactica needs a reboot of the original, the reboot of the one from 2000.
2: I just started watching that, actually, the Edward James Olmos version, just last week. I had never watched it.
1: Critically acclaimed?
2: Yeah.
1: Critically acclaimed. You know who else is critically acclaimed? Skyview.
2: I've heard that.
1: And they'll be playing at the Fogg Planetarium at the Challenger Learning Center tonight, tomorrow, and Sunday. You can call in. We got two more pairs of tickets.
2: Oh, yeah, and beer and wine and food from Jerry's.
1: Love
2: on a plate. So exciting to have that as part of the show. Come and grab food in the planetarium. No problem there. So come and make it a date.
1: And if you want to go on us and have a date, 850-386-8255, 850-386-8255. Call in. Jason will pick up the phone and go, "Hello, you're the winner." Just like that. 850-386-8255. You get two tickets.
2: He does have a voice like butter.
1: Tomorrow or Sunday. So Evan, with getting everything kind of lined up, is everything like, all right, so you're sitting there and you're synced up with your video mentally and you know what's going on. Boy, you're gonna play like an extra chorus. Hit that rewind button on the video part.
3: We have some songs that are natural. Mm-hmm. A lot of it is with the click track so that we can sync with the visuals.
1: Oh, it's going to be so cool.
3: But we have moments where they're real, where there's no, there's no click or no metronome. But yeah, we definitely try to feel it out. But it is a show that's been put together and runs, into it.
1: Which is very unusual, very cool. That you don't see that. I mean, you mentioned the spectrum, but you just don't see that outside of Vegas. And that's just kind of...
2: One of the things that makes them special, too, is they bring in their own sound guy, and we dial it in the dome. And, of course, it's a dome. The acoustics are near perfect, and no matter where you sit. And so it just sounds so good. It's not too loud. It's just right.
3: Yep. We spent several years with this sound company, Shoemaker Sound Company from Jacksonville, dialing in what it takes. It's not easy to run sound in a dome. It's going to sound differently over here in the back and the front. Yeah. And so he's constantly walking around with his iPad and making it right. So we get plenty of time. We get a full day to set up and get everything going in there, testing the visuals. We send those ahead of time to make sure. But yeah, this one's going to be special because this will be our second show with this particular visual format, and like I said, we worked with the Intuitive team, and they did a great job with these animations.
2: That's the planetarium up at U.S. Space and Rocket Center in Huntsville.
1: And I already explained that.
2: Yeah,
1: where were you? See, you are a clone. How many members?
3: There's four of us.
1: Okay.
3: Yep. So we've got a keyboardist, Brian Kirk, our drummer Ethan Thurber, and Stone Schaefer on bass, and then I play guitar and sing.
2: I might jump in with the tambourine or
3: tambourine.
2: Cymbals or the triangle tonight.
1: We would like to keep people there.
2: True.
1: We would like to keep people there. Don't jump in with a theremin.
3: We might have a cowbell.
1: Yeah. Okay. But
2: you could add theremin, and I think it would be really cool.
3: Yeah, a little nod to Neil.
1: Yeah, but who can play it?
3: That's the thing.
2: No one.
1: Yeah, I like we were talking about TikTok.
2: I do know how to play it. I mean, to technically, it's amplitude and this is modulation. Mm-hmm. So.
1: And I'm on the my algorithm on TikTok got on the theremin one time, like every other video with somebody playing, and they're just like, this is so impressive. I mean, this is way beyond Good Vibrations with the Beach Boys. This is just fantastic playing like Vivaldi's Spring.
2: Oh gosh,
1: and it sounded good. I mean, for what it is.
3: Oh, by the way, we also incorporate lasers. So you'll see it particularly with the drum solo that's in the middle of the show. That's wild. It's a wild drum solo.
2: For those who don't know, we have a full laser system at the Fog Planetarium. We do laser music shows.
1: Excuse me, gentlemen. Can we...

0: Rewind, can you start back and say you didn't use air quotes when you said
1: lasers? We're on the radio. Lasers. And those shows are great. You know, those are like, you know, pre-recorded. We've got, you know, laser Beyonce and laser Taylor Swift and laser Pink Floyd and laser 80s, laser 70s. Like, those are great. Laser Queen, laser ABBA. Those are great shows, but they don't have that live component. I mean, right. That's what really makes this special.
2: Yeah, and we've got a VIP opportunity, too, if you're interested in getting a little behind the scenes. I'll do a couple songs before Doors.
0: Oh, cool.
2: And you can get some free merch from us. Go to skyviewband.com to get tickets, and there's a VIP option there. Or just come to the regular show. I think Doors are at 7:30. Yep. Is that right?
1: Yeah.
2: 7:30 and then 8:30 show.
0: Yep, that is true. That is accurate. I've got the email right.
1: You.
0: Yeah,
1: awesome.
0: I've got it. I've got all the information right here.
1: Yeah.
0: And then if you're not familiar where the Challenger Learning Center is, right downtown, 200 South Duval Street, you can't miss it.
1: Yeah.
0: Can't miss it. Catty corner to First Baptist and right across the street from the post office.
1: Free street parking.
0: Free street, yeah.
1: Time. And a dollar in the Plaza Garage.
0: Perfect. Not too shabb.
1: Yeah.
0: Not too shabb.
1: Lots of great restaurants downtown, too, if you want to grab a drink before.
0: Lots. There's restaurants downtown. Yeah. I don't know about lots.
1: Well, it's being polite.
0: We got two.
1: We got a few.
0: And then,
1: three.
0: Well, then you don't need them because you got Jerry's Lemonade.
1: And we got Jerry's right there. But grab something and come and grab a beer or wine and a sandwich, a brownie, cookie. Enjoy the show.
0: Enjoy the show. Yeah, brownies will help. So we're about to have a hell of a show. So is everybody dressed as you are in studio today?
2: Yeah, we just started the flight suit thing.
0: Oh, that's
2: and
0: cool.
2: We figured we'd get our, you know, get our look going a little bit differently. We used to wear just like silver jackets, and it was working, especially in the dark environment. But we're like, well, let's take this to the next level. So we ordered flight suits.
1: Not quite Disaster Knot level, if you know our local band, the surf rock band.
0: Argonauts or
1: the Disaster Knots.
0: Okay,
1: they play in orange spacesuits with monkey heads.
0: Yeah,
2: I have to check that out.
0: As a nod to Planet of the Apes. But I think that's really cool with the flight suits and everything.
2: Yeah, it's just we got to talk about making sure the temperature is at the right level because
0: you're going to get
1: a little warm.
0: Hot.
2: It'll be fine.
1: It'll be cold.
0: Okay, nice. Well, you just that's lost Jason on that.
2: Bring a blanket.
0: Bring a little blankie.
1: We actually have blankets and earplugs that we have at the center that, you know, blankets you can borrow from the box office, just return them. We launder them every week. And then earplugs, we have free foamy earplugs. When we had Odyssey, we had a lot of people who...
0: It's a loud movie.
1: It is. I introduced a lot of those shows, and I told people, like, you know, it's IMAX. It's going to be loud. This is Chris Nolan IMAX. It's extra loud. And, in fact, IMAX dialed in and actually upped the volume.
0: Oh, wow.
1: One notch from they made it 11.
0: No, they did. They did.
1: They did. They
0: 11.
1: Did. And it, so, it is...
0: So all your amplifiers, if you look, they all go to 11.
1: Hello. Mm-hmm. Yeah, well, why not just make it 10 and make 10 louder?
0: Because this is one more than 10. Evan, good seeing you.
2: Nice to meet you.
0: Good seeing you. Nice to meet you also.
1: Thanks, Jason.
3: Hey, you bet.
1: Thank you, Greg.
3: Thank you, man.
0: Y'all enjoy the morning when we get back. Thomas Dickens, Terry Madigan. I think we'll talk past Tuesday with them.
1: What happened last Tuesday?
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0: 100,000 customers since August 11th. But as of Thursday, more than 60,000 were still without electricity, forced to throw away spoiled food and lining up for hot meals.
1: We thrive best, you know, as humans on certainty and predictability.
0: Radia Martins with the Flourish Community Hub in Gary. The utility says some areas may not have electricity restored until next week. I'm Ben Thomas.
2: There were two pilots and six passengers on the charter plane that crashed at a remote radar site in western Alaska, killing all on board. The aircraft went down about 450 miles west of Anchorage, where it took off from. Two former organizers of Hong Kong's decades-old vigil in remembrance of the 1989 Tiananmen Square massacre have been convicted in a national security case brought under a China-imposed law that's effectively crushed the city's once thriving pro-democracy movement. More than 2,300 Mexicans in the U.S. illegally have been sent to Guatemala and Honduras. The Trump administration pursues third country deportations. On Wall Street this morning, the Dow futures 259 points higher. NASDAQ futures are up 204 points. More on these stories at townhall.com.
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6: Braves with a 2-0 shutout win over the White Sox yesterday as Grant Holmes and three relievers combined on a one-hitter. Today, the Braves plus 131 at the Brewers minus 141. The Rays plus 109 at the Orioles. Jacksonville Jaguars hosting the Carolina Panthers week two of the NFL preseason tonight at Everbank Stadium. Jaguars head coach Liam Cohen says starters could play a couple of drives, including Trevor Lawrence. 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
1: Well, we forgot Thomas Dickens was out today. I mean, he literally told us, and then I just, after I said Thomas and Perry will be in, well, Thomas was like, no, I'm at the doctor's. Yeah, right. So, yeah. To the doctor's a lot. Just like Jason. Jason went once.
2: Well, okay.
1: And I was like, you're always at the doctor. When I had to do the show by myself last Thursday. Was it last Thursday? And then I was like, man, I don't know if I can do this. But I did it fine. So Tuesday, primary election.
2: Was that this past Tuesday?
1: This past Tuesday. Okay. And then with the amount, I did some research. And then so the amount of people that went out and voted in Leon County on Tuesday could fill up Doak Campbell Stadium. Registered voters, the amount of registered voters that went out and voted could fill up Doak Campbell Stadium.
2: What is Doak at now? 65,000?
1: 72. Somewhere around
2: okay.
1: That. The amount of people that did not choose to vote, that exercised their right, could fill up Michigan Stadium.
2: That's 100,000.
1: 106.
2: Okay.
1: So about 107,000, 108,000 people.
2: So what was our percentage?
1: It was a higher percentage for, we're almost at 40. So it was like,
2: did it come really come out that
1: like 39.6, I believe. We had put the over under at 30.
2: Yeah, I remember talking about that earlier. Mm-hmm. And I was thinking I had seen one thing on the little ticker thing for the elections office that indicated, and maybe that was early, that it was kind of low. And I thought, it's lower than we were thinking. So we did get 39% turnout.
1: Let me do the unofficial 38.59%. So still, you know, almost 60% did not choose to vote. But also primaries that a lot of people choose not to. But also, if we look back historically with the elections, that even less will vote in November, even though it is a gubernatorial
2: last one, race. I thought it was the other way. Mm-hmm. Usually the other way around, isn't it?
1: It seems like, well, they're going back, and I read an article on who won the primaries in the last mayoral elections, and then that the voter turnout was actually lower
2: than
1: the general. And when, in a non-presidential, and I think with the mayor's race, that it always is on the gubernatorial races.
2: Well, how long ago was it? You know, they changed it. Used to have the city races in February,
1: yeah,
2: and they had dismal turnouts.
1: Yeah.
2: I mean, I remember one year it was like 14%. Yeah, and then it would stay in the low 20s, just embarrassingly low.
1: Nothing very surprising. I only have the Leon County elections pulled up on leonvotes.org or .gov. And some on there, I think that if people don't think that their vote matters, is that Talitha might be not... Her campaign may be done because of 24 votes.
2: 24 votes.
1: That does make a difference.
2: Yeah.
1: That my vote doesn't matter. I'm not going to go out and vote. 24 votes separate right now before the recount, the automatic recount kicks in. I think they start that.
2: I said, what if it's automatic, but it hadn't started yet?
1: I think that it starts today. They have to go through and everything has to come through. Then they do the recounts.
2: Okay.
1: And then it takes like a week. But they'll know soon. But 24 votes. And they'll go through. They'll look for the undervotes. They'll look for the mismarked votes to see if any of them get that. I think that PJ is okay because he is about 900 ahead of Tom. So he's in. But it's just going to be...
2: Who's number two?
1: Yeah, whether Talitha or Derzepolsky, Tom, move on to November. In City Commission seat 5, you have Diane Williams Cox and Dot Inman Johnson, and they were separated by Diane, a little over 1,000 on that. Tiffany, 9,300 votes for 23% of that. But nobody got past that 50%.
2: No, nobody took it out right there. Yeah, somewhat surprised in the race with Perez, Derzepolsky, and Talitha Edwards that with all the stuff that came out at the end, I'm kind of surprised it was that close between Talitha and Tom.
1: Well, I think, and what that shows is that the vast majority, if you're not in these echo chambers, that nobody knows, you know, they're not paying attention, that they don't know what's going on.
2: That
1: the folks that put that negative stuff out, they think that this is going to be, everybody's going to be talking about it. But again, over 100,000 people chose not to vote because they're just not interested.
2: Mm-hmm.
1: I think that people that are deep into that political world think that their algorithms, when they open up their Facebook, that everything is political, political, political. They think that everybody's Facebook is like that, or their Instagram or their TikTok is like that, when it's just not. And
2: well, speaking of people not knowing what's going on about this U.S. Senate on the Democrat side, we've nominated, no, we ain't part of that, nominated a total Democratic Socialist of America crazy candidate.
1: Well, and 62% in Leon County is what Angie got.
2: Really?
1: Yeah.
2: That's I mean, that's interesting. I mean, I think it's going to be an interesting race. I mean, that I think that changed the dynamics in the governor's race. This ticket is going to be, you know, Jolly Nixon or Jolly Graham Nixon.
1: Mm-hmm.
2: Jolly's going to wear that around his neck, and that's going to hurt him if anybody pays attention.
1: Well, that's the thing, that if anybody pays attention. But hadn't he come out and like kind of tried to distance himself?
2: He has said he's not a socialist, mm-hmm. but, you know, I mean, I think all Democrats tend that way these days. I mean, just look at what they did. That's who they voted for.
1: Jolly with the gubernatorial.
2: He can't run away from it. I mean, unless he comes out and denounces or renounce, whichever.
1: Well, that might be the smart move to do in Florida.
2: If I was him, I would not want anything to do it. But he can't. They won't let him. He's going to have to hold her hand and go through and say, well, she doesn't really mean all the stupid things she has said of record in the last month. I love it because I think that helps Byron Daniels.
1: With Florida, you know, being very Republican now, that they're going to have to do on the Democrat side, and also the state of Florida, the Democratic Party with the state is not very good at elections.
2: Mm-mm.
1: And I think that any of our Democrat friend John Reed would say the same thing. Thomas Dickens would say they're not very good at getting everybody together. I think that they're still kind of trying
2: to ride. Good at getting good candidates.
1: Well, you have to look with our former mayor with Gillum that he came within.
2: I know. And look at him.
1: Close with getting that. So that's like the time they got it together. But then every other time they find some way to screw it up, coming from the top running down. So they're going to have to really go after because it's nobody on the Republican side is going to vote for anybody. On the Democratic side, nobody from the Democratic side is going to vote for Byron. On the Republican side, it's going to be those independents that are truly independents, because a lot of independents are just, I'm just independent. They're going to have to really go after them, and I don't know if either party
2: Nothing wrong with being independent. I get that. I would not do it myself because you're giving up an opportunity to participate. I mean, the realities of it. You can't vote. You can't help either a Democrat side or a Republican side, which is still the predominant parties. So you're giving up an opportunity to help select who you want to vote for at the end.
1: Right. And I don't know if we'll ever go to open primaries, because that will just open up a world of, you'll just vote. I mean, open primaries, if you're a Democrat, go and vote for the worst Republican. Yep. And get all the other Democrats to vote for the worst Republican, and vice versa.
2: Well, that and the, what's the other, but not cumulative voting, but the, I'm blanking out on the phrase, where they just, you know, kind of they tier the people you vote for.
1: Yeah.
2: Open, it's not open. But anyway, you know, it has some intellectual appeal to it, but it can be gamed. And that's just the same thing with the open primaries. It can be gamed.
1: Mm-hmm.
2: It's far from a perfect system, but I wouldn't trade it for anybody else's system. I mean,
1: were you surprised with, going back local, surprised with the, well, let's talk about that when we get back. And so we'll jump into the mayoral race and the results from that on Tuesday. Terry Madigan in. Thomas Dickens got the day off. Jason in there eating some Cheez-It crackers. You want some Cheez-It?
2: Cheez-It crackers?
1: Yeah,
2: sound good for breakfast.
1: Yeah, we got some.
2: You got milk to put on it?
1: No, that's called cereal.
2: Oh, okay. Yeah. Cheez-It crackers.
1: Yeah, we got some chili cheese dog Cheez-Its. And what was the other one? Cheesy garlic bread Cheez-Its. Mm. And some bunch of others. We got cookies. Jason got like a whole Publix in there.
2: Are we pimping for Cheez-It or what?
1: No, they were BOGO last week at Publix.

0: Here's your Paul's Termite and Pest Control Tallahassee weather report.
1: It's another cool and comfortable start to the day today. Skies will be mostly sunny, and they should stay that way until this afternoon. Storms will return as early as noon today and can be rolling in and out throughout the day and even into the night. Some of these storms can become severe, but that will be more likely from 5 to 8 this evening. From the ABC 27 First to Know Weather Center, I'm meteorologist Ryan Gold.
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0: Duran and Commissioner Matlow moving forward. Commissioner Matlow receiving 14,908 votes. Loran about 1,000 or 900 less, 13,971. And Daryl Parks coming in kind of a distant third with 10,466. Was that surprising?
1: Yeah, I mean, I figured Matlow would be probably come out number one anyway, one or two. But I really thought that Daryl would make a stronger showing. That surprised me.
0: The Daryl did well on election day. Only a couple hundred, less than a couple hundred behind Ausley, but Matlow clearly on election day dominated with 6,200. Mm-hmm. I mean, in the grand scheme of things,
1: yeah.
0: That 6,200 votes election day of to Ausley's 5,100. But again, this is 6,200 people voting that sent somebody in first place in the capital
1: in
0: city
1: that,
0: of
1: yeah.
0: Florida. That so
1: but
0: many
1: those votes
0: didn't.
1: Count, you know. That's mm-hmm. what I tell yeah. people. You've got to go out and vote, and hopefully vote the right way. You know, I think if I make my prediction now, I think Ausley's likely to pull it out between her votes and Daryl. I can't see too many votes changing to go over to Matlow, but
0: from
1: it's turnout. Yeah, mm-hmm. It's going to be turnout. You can have a different dynamic of people who are going to turn out.
0: That with Daryl, I do not know if he's come out and endorsed as so many of the candidates whose campaigns are over in the primaries that have come out. I'd like for all my supporters to go and support this candidate.
1: I
0: don't see Daryl doing that for Commissioner Matlow.
1: I don't see him doing it for Matlow. So,
0: and I don't know with Tiffany going to commission seat 5, I don't see her coming out for Diane. And see her, it's not. I could see her kind of endorsing, you know, the old guard with Dunham mm-hmm. and Johnson. That even though everybody's saying, we need new, and then they have the old guard back in there.
1: Let's replace the new with the really old.
0: With
1: the really old.
0: And then, I don't think any of the endorsements in the other race in seat 3 would make any difference with Norm Roche, with Max Hurley. Or Dar Wavemaker. Dar got 2,900 votes, Max 2,400 votes, and Norm.
1: Yeah, I never I saw the name Dar Wavemaker, but I never really did understand what his platform was. Or
0: he had a good platform.
1: Did he?
0: The young guy, really bright, really smart guy, had a good platform, just not able to keep up with everybody. And then as we see so many times with people that. And I think I mentioned this on either last week or on Tuesday. So many people, they're like, I'm here for the city. I'm here for the city. I love this city. The city means more to me. I want everybody to do well. But the second they lose an election, you never hear from them again.
1: Disappear.
0: Dustin Daniels pops into my head. That he was the former mayor's aide that ran for mayor. And it's, I love this city. But
1: you know,
0: he lost. Gone.
1: He's gone.
0: Left town. Packed up. Left
1: Got
0: town.
1: Got the name. You know.
0: And we see so many others that do that. I hope that that Daryl doesn't do that, that he kind of sticks around. And even with Cameron Justice, that when he wasn't allowed to run for mayor because he didn't live in the city,
1: he's
0: really amped up and got quite a following on social media talking about issues that are going on. So I hope that these young men, that they do stick around and really get involved in community. Because I think with Talithia, that she was already involved heavily in the community. She's not doing anything. Tom, he was already heavily involved.
1: He was here anyway.
0: He's not going anywhere. And I hope that these others that didn't win in the primaries, that they listen to themselves in their own campaign.
1: Good point.
0: To stick around. Because you didn't go anywhere.
1: I didn't go anywhere.
0: Yeah. But Jason, after Jason lost the land and soil conservation, that he didn't go anywhere.
1: He didn't pack his bags and go.
0: No, that was a dirty, dirty campaign. Jason got it. But and then with the circuit judges,
1: I was surprised at the Leon County results for the two circuit judges. Mm-hmm. I didn't see that coming at all. I mean, both incumbents ended up being reelected, but I don't know. I mean, the other two candidates, I really knew nothing about them. I learned some things late. I mean, one of them was related to a grandson of Justice Hatchett, you know, who I recall from years back. Yeah, that's a good thing, but I never knew much about what they were doing or why they jumped into it, but I don't know where they galvanized their support from, but they made a good run at it.
0: And I think this was the first time that that the majority in Leon County did not win election. So who got voted for the most in Leon County? And again, this was 51 to 48 and 50 to 49. So these are very close races, but it was the outlying counties
1: that made
0: the difference. And then now I guess that with others, that they're going to need to look at that with the
1: congressional race.
0: Yeah.
1: I don't know who ended up in Leon, on talking about the Republican side. Mm-hmm. Nobody cares about the other side. Republican side, who ended up number one?
0: In Leon? Evan.
1: Was it Evan? Mm-hmm. Okay.
0: Evan, 21.52. Austin Rogers, 20.54. And then Luke Murphy, 24%. Murphy did 24%. Evan second with 21%. And then Keith Gross, 4,000 votes, 18% in Leon County.
1: Yeah. Well, he spent a lot of money. That's too bad he's out of it because he was good for the local economy.
0: That was good, yeah.
1: Good for the radio station.
0: TV and radio were sorry to see Keith go. And then representing for the here in Leon County, Yen Bailey won. But Amanda Marie Green, she took the nomination for the representative in Congress District 2 on the Democrat side. I don't, with Amanda, that I don't see, this is too much of a Republican stronghold.
1: That happened.
0: Not Leon County, but that seat.
1: Yeah.
0: Because we still see, that seat's more of a Bay County, even though we're in there. You know.
1: Was it Amanda, I don't want to use him by the wrong, she got in the kerfuffle about the Independence Landing that was in the news a week or so ago?
0: With Amanda?
1: Yeah, claiming to have basically founded and started Independence Landing, you know, the home for disabled kids.
0: Allison's project?
1: Yes.
0: I didn't see that.
1: That was, and I think that caused kerfuffle among some of the Democrats who were paying attention to that. I don't know, it's irrelevant because they're not going to win anyway.
0: No, that seat is, that's going to take, that's a mountain.
1: Yeah. We had some good people. I mean, I never could warm up to Keith Gross despite hearing his ads every hour at least. And
0: Jason was having severe letdowns this week with every other ad not being a Keith Gross ad.
1: He was my particular candidate never got traction, but there were several qualified Republicans running.
0: I thought he did a good job. 7% here. I don't know how he did over in Bay County.
1: I'm not sure how he did much here, but he just didn't raise the money. That's part you got to get it out there.
0: That was a big ass race, man. You had eight people in that race, and there was a lot of money spent. And then so now it's kind of like, less money will probably be spent because, again, I don't see a Democrat winning that seat.
1: I don't see that happening. Mm-mm.
0: Jason, do you?
1: Thank goodness.
2: I do not.
0: Jason Taylor, everybody. Be right back. Terry, have a great weekend.
1: You too, now.
0: All right. Bye-bye.

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1: FSU fans flying through Tallahassee now have a new way to show their Seminole pride. Florida State has installed an interactive plant, the Spear Display, inside the Tallahassee International Airport. A 7-foot hand-painted replica of the flaming spear sits on artificial turf in front of a backdrop of Doak Campbell Stadium. Travelers can pose with the spear, snap a photo, and share it on social media using the hashtag PlantTheSpearTLH. The display is in the FSU Welcome Center and is open to anyone passing through the airport. A 17-year-old who was shot during an attempted robbery in Tallahassee last month is now behind bars. Court records show Traquan Richardson is being charged as an adult with armed burglary with an assault and battery. Police say the incident happened July 20th at the Renew Apartments. Investigators say Richardson was shot by a man who called 911 during the attempted robbery. That man is not facing charges at this time. Richardson is now in custody as the case moves through the court system. This is Rachel Linnea with Real Talk 93.3 Local News Update. 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
2: Today is shaping up to be a great morning. Temperatures are starting off in the mid to low 70s again today, and skies will be mostly sunny as well. The clouds will return this afternoon, along with some lingering heat and humidity. We are in a heat advisory again from 11 a.m. until 8 p.m., but storms this afternoon can cool us off. From the ABC 27 First to Know Weather Center, I'm meteorologist Ryan Gold.
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1: Now time for Tallahassee History with Jay Revel. Good morning, Jay. He's out.
2: Hey, it's good to be here, Greg. I'm just got off the golf course. And it was nice seeing you in Amelia Island last weekend. And you know, I'm just a man about town. I've got a great staff. I just want to thank all my wonderful staffers. And did you know, Greg, that Apalachee Parkway is named after the Apalachee Indian that used to live where we currently live?
1: Bro, I want to clip that out. That was not bad. Not bad.
2: Trying to channel Jay Revel there.
1: Jay sent me a photo of wherever he is this week, because his staff did work really, really hard last week at the chamber conference with making sure that everybody was running right, everything was going right, and I mean, with the amount of photos that they took, it was fantastic. So somebody had brought up the other day that with the Florida Museum, the R.A. Gray building still being closed, people are like, there's just nowhere to go. And so I was on TikTok yesterday, and there was this Japanese tourist landed in Tallahassee a couple days ago, and he went to the Florida Capitol, the historic Florida Capitol Museum.
2: Cool.
1: Which is a lot of fun. Then he went up to the 22nd floor, and he's like, look at all the trees. And then he's like, well, the one thing I noticed, he says, it's only like 11 o'clock, and it's already too hot outside. And people are like, just wait a couple hours.
2: Right.
1: And then all these people chiming in on what other museums to go to in Tallahassee.
2: Well, if the Grove's open, I would recommend that one.
1: The Grove is fantastic. Another one that I don't know that a lot of people go down is the Historic Union Bank Museum. And it's the bank that used to be on Monroe Street right near Park Avenue. Mm-hmm, and they moved it to the Parkway years ago.
2: Right.
1: And it's the Florida Black History Museum. And with this bank, it became the Freedmen's Saving and Trust Company in 1868. And you can go back and look at these records, and they are fantastic. And that somebody that they would go through, and when they were giving out, helping out the freed slaves, freedmen's, that they did like almost like a first census. And you can go through and you can see where these people lived and where they were from. And their ages. And it's like the first time that they were recorded. And it is fascinating to go through and look at these records and thank God that they took the time to do this.
2: Seriously, yeah.
1: Whether the folks were getting loans or what have you from the bank or dealing with the bank, but to take the time to write down all these people's names, their relatives, where they're originally from, the vast majority not from here. But the vast majority came down from North Carolina before they were freed. And then a lot did stay. Because at the end of the Civil War, population of Tallahassee, there was like 2,500, but enslaved was like 5,000. So maybe possibly even more, if I remember right. But the vast majority of the freed slaves did stay. A lot left.
2: Mm-hmm.
1: But a vast majority did stay and then work on the same lands that they were. And did the conditions get better? No. But
2: a lot of those people, that became like their families, you know?
1: Mm-hmm.
2: That was their life. They didn't know anything beyond those walls.
1: But thank God that whoever kept these amazing records,
2: yeah, sure,
1: in 1868, that you can go through and you can find them on the, I'm trying to find where I found them, Ancestry, or just the census record, but you can go and find them, and it's fascinating to go through and look through that. But also, they can tell you a lot about it in the old bank right there in the Parkway.
2: Mm-hmm. I think they're open Friday and Saturday, 10 to 4.
1: Go in.
2: Free.
1: Go in.
2: Cool little place.
1: Learn more about ours. Where's your favorite? I mean, R.A. Gray Building is really cool, but it's cool like every 5 years.
2: I love going to the library at R.A. Gray, which is open now. You can still walk in there now, even with the renovations going on. It's just like a library, but you look up old land records and old city. Yeah, it's really cool stuff, man. They got big indexes, you know, with city maps and property stuff. It's like a library for researchers.
1: I like that.
2: Yeah, yeah, it's cool.
1: When I was given the tour of the Florida of the old Capitol,
2: yeah,
1: and I got to go into their little barriered archive in there, and that was like the I thought that was the coolest part. Well, yeah. One, I got to go behind the scenes and see all this stuff that they have stored there. I got when their storage room.
2: That's cool.
1: Their climate controlled, humidity controlled storeroom, and you see just the records of. From past governors, that they have the complete records from like Childs. They're sitting there, and I know that's not going back that far, but they have some that go back that far. Stuff that used to hang on in the old Capitol, just hanging out in the storage room. And I would love to just spend a day in there. Give me some white cotton gloves.
2: Mm-hmm.
1: Let me put them on. Just let me start thumbing through everything.
2: Sure.
1: Just history, just, and then it's not because I'm an old man. I've always loved the history of what's happened in this town, the good and the bad, because we need to remember the bad that has happened here well before our lives. Because I don't, with a lot of stuff that they'll talk about meetings and everything, I was like, dude, none of us were alive. We just need to, you know, realize all that, I can't cuss, all that stuff happened well before us. We need to all look at what we can do to make sure it doesn't happen.
2: Sure.
1: But I think that my favorites, I mean, going through and just finding these cool little areas of town that you don't know about. Do you know everything about town? No. Do I? No. Is it cool to go and learn? That's what we do like with the street names, to learn more about that. There's a new development coming out, and I think I told you that Talis Trail, it's going out by Amazon out on the east side across from Summit East. And my question to them is like, how you come up with the names? Do you research the street names? Do you research who was in the area? I mean, the history of that area.
2: And if they're trying to make, I'm not saying they're trying to make that like Southwood, but if they are.
1: Oh, I think they are. It's a planned community.
2: Well, it's funny. You go back and look. Southwood, they started basically breaking ground in Southwood 98, 99. And they're still adding on to it now. And I think the covenants say they can still add on to it up until 2030 or 2035, and that's it, you know. Man, that's a lot. It's decades of a project getting added on to, you know. So will that mean 30 years of this neighborhood being developed up
1: no,
2: there?
1: No.
2: Okay.
1: No, they have their own footprint. There's not really a lot of places they can expand. It's going to go up and meet the Greenway.
2: Mm-hmm.
1: But it's not going to really, they don't have a big footprint to go in. But, you know, with Tallahassee Museum, a.k.a. the Junior Museum, that's always fun.
2: Oh, yeah, I love the museum out there. You know, what I enjoy is the Knott House. A few years ago, they had me come out and do a live narration where I would read the Civil War soldiers' letters. They were written back to their sweethearts, and they'd have different actors play different parts. It was really cool. But they've retained a lot of Tallahassee Civil War era artifacts in the Knott House.
1: Because there wasn't a lot going on. We're not a strategic point for the North to you know, they didn't care about Tallahassee.
2: Right.
1: It was not capturing Tallahassee made no sense to them. That's why we were never captured. You know, that people used to hold that as hang that flag really high. We're the only capital never captured. You know why? Because nobody cared.
2: They wanted
1: St. Mark's.
2: Yeah.
1: You know, they wanted a port. They didn't want a town 30 miles inland.
2: Right.
1: 2,500 people. Well, that had no strategy whatsoever to them.
2: Mm-hmm.
1: Mission San Luis.
2: Very beautiful property. Yeah.
1: Whereas a lot of people like to say San Luis. But it's Luis because it's a Spanish mission. It's gorgeous to go out there and go out when they're doing some good reenactments. My lifelong friend Julie, she goes and helps them out there. But it's just, it's fascinating to see 17th century history and before of with the Appalachian and the Spanish living together in this area and learning about this deep, deep history of the region.
2: And the Tallahassee Historical Society meets at Mission San Luis for their...
1: Luis.
2: For their, I think, their monthly meetings.
1: Mm-hmm, yeah.
2: And that's a great group, man.
1: Yeah, it really is. And then, as we mentioned earlier, the Black Archives Research Center and Museum with the old Freedman Bank, a.k.a. the Union Bank, you got there. Smoky Hollow, the open-air exhibit there, 5 minutes of, okay, cool.
2: Yeah, right, yeah.
1: Cool, so that's what the houses just look like, or you can go take a look at the house. Automobile Museum, man,
2: that's great. I recommend it to everybody.
1: I mean, the amount of vehicles that DeVoe has out there, the largest Steinway piano collection.
2: Incredible.
1: It's fascinating. I mean, the kids will love it because you go out and they're like, oh my gosh, Batman.
2: Yeah.
1: They've got some actual, not replicas, but screen-used Batmobiles. I was going to say Batman cars, Batmobiles.
2: And baseball memorabilia.
1: Tons. There's tons. There's something for everybody there.
2: But honestly, the piano collection is the most impressive thing about that museum to me.
1: But not to me. I mean, it's impressive, but I'm just like, okay, it's piano. But I don't get it.
2: It's beautiful.
1: But if you get it, like you being the deep musician and everything, you go like, wow.
2: Mm-hmm.
1: Or you get like a concert pianist in there. They'll be like, holy moly, may I play? Mm-hmm. No.
2: No.
1: But it is impressive. I just love just for the cars.
2: Yeah.
1: Because me and Lola, oh, look at that dude go B-O-V-8 in that one. Oh, that's a Tucker.
2: That's a Hemi.
1: No, let me tell you all about this car. And there's guys that on TikTok, like every day, there's somebody different popping up. Hey, we're at the Tallahassee Automobile Museum.
2: Really?
1: Oh, yeah. There's somebody always touring it.
2: Oh, I noticed there's a new guy, new to me, Reckless Jim. Have you heard of him?
1: He is now that Jim, that he's, I followed him for a while. He's followed me for a while. But he's just like the best.
2: He's got good content.
1: They tell us what it was like to go party at Bullwinkle's. Well, let me tell you what it was like in the early 90s ago here. And he's just going through all the bars. He's doing nothing spectacular, but it's awesome.
2: Yeah, he's a great reminiscer.
1: Yeah, he's a fan, and he's got a ton of followers now. Reckless Jim on TikTok. Super cool guy. We need to have him on.
2: We need to bring him on.
1: Because he lives in South Florida. But the only thing he's doing, he's like, Bullwinkle's, yeah. That was cool. Well, let me tell you about this one night we went to Bullwinkle's. But it's everybody had that same night at Bullwinkle's.
2: Yeah, sure.
1: And that's what makes it really cool. Oh, we're late. All right, last call for the Florida Farm Bureau Insurance Wheel of Alcohol. Go follow Reckless Jim.
2: Wheel of Alcohol.
1: Oh, that's what it said.
2: That's funny.
1: That would be, we would have a lot of people for the Wheel of Alcohol.
2: A Freudian slip there.
1: Yeah. Habanas is on the Florida Farm Bureau Insurance Wheel of Food. We'll be spinning the alcoholic wheel when we get back.

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1: It's another cool and comfortable start to the day today. Skies will be mostly sunny, and they should stay that way until this afternoon. Storms will return as early as noon today and can be rolling in and out throughout the day and even into the night. Some of these storms can become severe, but that will be more likely from 5 to 8 this evening. From the ABC 27 First to Know Weather Center, I'm meteorologist Ryan Gold.
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0: Jason, let me ask you a question. Which of these states was not part of the original 13 colonies?
1: Ooh.
0: New Hampshire, Georgia, Vermont, or Maryland? Which one of those states was not part of the original 13 colonies?
2: New Hampshire.
0: I'm going with New Hampshire also. Choose. And who transported the artillery from Fort Ticonderoga across the difficult terrain to support Washington's army at Boston? Benedict Arnold, Anthony Wayne, John Sullivan, Henry Knox. Who transported the artillery from Fort Ticonderoga across the difficult terrain to support Washington's army at Boston?
2: Knox.
0: Knox? Which act passed after the repeal of the Stamp Act in 1766 affirmed Parliament's Declaratory Act, Appropriation Act, Libel Act, or Enclosure Act?
2: Enclosure.
0: Which date marked the battles of Lexington and Concord? Ooh, I was just there. April 19th, 1775, June 17th, 1775, July 4th, 1776, April 12th, 1861. I was literally there.
2: I'd say 61. D.
0: April 19th, 1775, June 17th, 1775, July 4th, 1776, or April 12th, 1861. It couldn't have been April. That was 1861. That was nearly 100 years after.
2: Oh, I see. B.
0: 17, okay. I don't know if we're going to get the answers. On which hill did most of the Battle of Bunker Hill actually take place? Bunker Hill, Snodgrass Hill, Overhill Street, Breed's Hill.
2: No idea.
0: Snodgrass. Which American victory where an entire army, British army surrendered convinced France to enter the war? Cowpens, Yorktown, Saratoga, Bunker Hill.
2: I'll go with Saratoga.
0: Saratoga. Which of the following was not included as a grievance in the final Declaration of Independence? Taxation without representation, housing of British troops, implementation of slave trade, dissolution of legislatures.
2: What was the question again?
0: Which of the following was not included as a grievance in the final Declaration of Independence? Taxation without representation, housing of British troops, implementation of slave trade, dissolution of legislatures.
2: British troops. B.
0: You don't think that was? I think that would have been.

0: the big one. They didn't like housing.
1: I don't think that would have been on there.
0: When was the Declaration of Independence signed? January 1st, 1777, July 4th, 1776, August 2nd, 1776, or July 2nd, 1776?
1: August 2nd.
0: Which battle marked the Marines' first major land action during the Revolutionary War? Camden, Trenton, Germantown, or Princeton? Which battle?
1: Germantown.
0: Okay. How long is this thing? Which year marked the end of the Revolutionary War? 1785, 1779, 1783, 1778?
1: 78. This quiz is boring, bro.
0: Bro. They want to email me my results.
1: Man, this is lame.
0: We got all of them right.
1: You know we didn't. I'm pretty sure we didn't.
0: Dang, they're going to have me sign up for something. Oh, wait, nope, they gave me the answers.
1: Nice, all right.
0: Vermont was the correct answer.
1: Vermont.
0: I thought New Hampshire. The Declaratory Act was passed after the Stamp Act. Battles of Lexington and Concord, April 19th, 1775.
1: Ah.
0: Breed's Hill was where Bunker Hill took place. Henry Knox.
1: Henry Knox.
0: You were correct on that.
1: Nice.
0: Saratoga.
1: Nice.
0: You were correct on that. That's what convinced France to get the war. Implementation of slave trade was not included in the final Declaration of Independence.
1: Well, that seemed like a trick question.
0: No, that was... No.
1: I knew that one wasn't.
0: No, they probably tried to put... They're like, oh, no, let's leave that one out.
1: Uh-huh.
0: August 2nd, 1776, the Battle of Princeton for the Marines and the Revolutionary War, 1783. Habana's Boardwalk on the Florida Farm Bureau Insurance Wheel of Food. Andy!
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0: Man, I thought that quiz would get a little funner.
1: Man, that quiz.
0: That quiz sucked.
1: Right?
0: But we couldn't stop. Had to go through with it. Habana's Boardwalk on the Florida Farm Bureau Insurance Wheel of Food. And the winner is?
1: The winner is Jeremy Spoke in Class Today Tabor.
0: Jeremy Tabor won?
1: Yeah.
0: Jeremy Tabor.
1: How about them apples?
0: That's like our first big, like, TikTok dude.
1: Really?
0: Oh, I love Jeremy Tabor. Remember when he came in and talked about walking?
1: I do not remember.
0: Adventures with Taborland.
1: How do I not remember that?
0: He literally was sitting right there. Oh, because you weren't here.
1: I weren't here.
0: Congratulations, Jeremy. I'll let him know. Well, he's listening.
1: Nice.
0: He's watching. He can do it. Jason, be a better person today than you were yesterday. Everybody else, you do the same. Out of time.
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5: News this hour from Town Hall. I'm Rich Thomason. President Trump will head south today, holding a rally in Myrtle Beach, South Carolina, a show of support for Senator Darlene Graham. Mr. Trump hopes will succeed her late brother, Senator Lindsey Graham, in the U.S. Senate. Said to have been inspired by ISIS, an alleged terror plot has been foiled in Albany, New York.
6: The FBI arresting the 35-year-old woman who pledged her allegiance to ISIS and was planning to blow up the Capitol building in New York State. Jessica Bowie reportedly telling confidential federal informants that she wanted to buy bombs and kill as many lawmakers as possible inside the building. First Assistant U.S. Attorney John

0: classified documents and obstructing FBI efforts to get them back. The requests are part of a Florida-based inquiry aiming to establish a conspiracy against the president, which Trump has long maintained. It's not clear when or if prosecutors might seek to bring charges or for what, but investigating conduct that occurred in Florida might give the Justice Department the legal hook it needs to try to anchor a prosecution in the state. Ben Thomas, Washington.
1: Rough weather last night across parts of the east, including flash flooding and suspected tornado touchdowns in New York, Delaware, and Pennsylvania. On Wall Street, Dow futures 350 points higher. More on these stories, townhall.com.
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5: College football watch list season does continue at Florida. Redshirt sophomore L.J. McCray has been named to the College Football Comeback Player of the Year preseason watch list. At Central Florida, quarterback Alonzo Barnett III, he's on the watch list for the Davey O'Brien Award. Also, Miami quarterback Darren Mensah on that same watch list. NFL preseason football coming up this weekend. The Jacksonville Jaguars, they play tonight as they are going to host Carolina. The Tampa Bay Buccaneers, they host Kansas City coming up tomorrow. The Miami Dolphins, they're also going to play tomorrow when they are set to host the New York Giants. I'm Matt Pauley, Real Talk 93.3.
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1: Tallahassee voters have narrowed the mayor's race to two candidates. City Commissioner Jerry Metlow and former state senator Loran Osley are headed for a November runoff after finishing first and second in Tuesday's primary. Metlow led the field with about 36% of the vote, while Osley finished with roughly 34%. Attorney Daryl Parks and businessman Mike Faust were eliminated. The runoff will decide who succeeds Mayor John Daley, who did not seek re-election. During the campaign, the candidates offered different visions for Tallahassee, with issues including growth, development, affordable housing, and the city's future priorities among the major topics discussed. Metlow pointed to grassroots support and outside spending as important factors in his primary victory, while Osley said she was encouraged by the support she received from voters across the community. The two will face off again in November, with Tallahassee voters making the final decision on the city's next mayor. This is Rachel Lanay with Real Talk, 93.3 Local News Update, brought to you by Macklemore Systems, Tallahassee's go-to Mac store. 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
2: This is meteorologist Paul Trombley with your Real Talk 93.3 weather update. A heat advisory begins at 11 a.m. today and remains in effect until 8 p.m. tonight. Lots of sunshine today with a chance for storms. High of 94, southwesterly winds around 5 miles per hour. Partly cloudy skies tonight, chance of thunderstorms. Lows dip down to about 74. 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Right now, it's 76 degrees.
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5: Jacksonville Jaguars hosting the Carolina Panthers tonight at EverBank Stadium. The Panthers are the point-and-a-half favorite. The total has been bet down from an opening number of 39.5 all the way down to 36.5. Liam Cohen says starters could play a couple of drives for Jacksonville tonight at EverBank Stadium. Tomorrow, the Tampa Bay Buccaneers are 5.5-point favorites at home with the Kansas City Chiefs. Baker Mayfield expected to play for Tampa Bay. Justin Fields will get the start and play into the second quarter for Kansas City. Patrick Mahomes will not play in that preseason matchup tomorrow. Braves at another 31 dog at the Brewers today, 6.5 under the total. 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
1: We are back. We're going to talk about what's happening over with Israel today in a matter of moments, too. Just keep in mind, don't forget, go to BrianKilmeade.com. I'm going to be on stage in Westbury, Long Island. I'm going to be on in Red Bank, New Jersey, over in Clearwater, Florida, Jacksonville, Florida, and St. Louis, Missouri. BrianKilmeade.com. It's going to be the Uniting the States Tour. It's my new book that comes out October 13th. Bring history to life in a fun, hilarious way.
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2: FSU fans flying through Tallahassee now have a new way to show their Seminole pride. Florida State has installed an interactive plant, the Spear Display, inside the Tallahassee International Airport. A 7-foot hand-painted replica of the Flaming Spear sits on artificial turf in front of a backdrop of Doak Campbell Stadium. Travelers can pose with the spear, snap a photo, and share it on social media using the hashtag PlantTheSpearTLH. The display is in the FSU Welcome Center and is open to anyone passing through the airport. A 17-year-old who was shot during an attempted robbery in Tallahassee last month is now behind bars. Court records show Traquan Richardson is being charged as an adult with armed burglary with an assault and battery. Police say the incident happened July 20th at the Renew Apartments. Investigators say Richardson was shot by a man who called 911 during the attempted robbery. That man is not facing charges at this time. Richardson is now in custody as the case moves through the court system. This is Rachel Lanay with Real Talk 93.3 Local News Update. 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
3: This is meteorologist Paul Frombly with your Real Talk 93.3 weather update. A heat advisory begins at 11 a.m. today and remains in effect until 8 p.m. tonight. Lots of sunshine today with a chance for storms. High of 94, southwesterly winds around 5 miles per hour. Partly cloudy skies tonight, chance of thunderstorms. Lows dip down to about 74. 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Right now, it's 82 degrees.

0: When was the last time you randomly did something nice for someone that means a lot to you? Now, I say this every day at the end of my show, for everybody to be a better person today than you were yesterday. Well, one way to do that is to drop in a pint out and get a gift for someone who deserves it. It'll brighten their day, their week, maybe even their year. You don't have to wait for a holiday or special occasion, so don't wait to go check out a true local gem serving Tallahassee since 1988. Now sing along with me, and I'll see you at Pentalpa.
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3: Tampa Bay Rays baseball, they wrap up their series against the Blue Jays yesterday. Does not go especially well. They lose by a 5-1 score. Tampa Bay entered Thursday with the most home victories in Major League Baseball, but they've also now lost three consecutive series at Tropicana Field. They finish out their homestand at 2-5. Ian Seymour takes the loss, giving up three runs on six hits in five innings, eight strikeouts, one walk. He does allow three home runs. That's where the three runs come from. Tampa's now going to open up a series in Baltimore beginning today. Freddy Peralta on the mound. He's 5-10 with a 5.27 ERA. The Miami Marlins, they were off yesterday. They take on the Nationals tonight. Ryan Gusto on the mound looking for his first win. I'm Matt Pauly, Real Talk 93.3.
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1: Tallahassee voters have narrowed the mayor's race to two candidates. City Commissioner Jerry Matlow and former state senator Loran Osley are headed for a November runoff after finishing first and second in Tuesday's primary. Matlow led the field with about 36% of the vote, while Osley finished with roughly 34%. Attorney Daryl Parks and businessman Mike Faust were eliminated. The runoff will decide who succeeds Mayor John Daly, who did not seek re-election. During the campaign, the candidates offered different visions for Tallahassee with issues including growth, development, affordable housing, and the city's future priorities among the major topics discussed. Matlow pointed to grassroots support and outside spending as important factors in his primary victory, while Osley said she was encouraged by the support she received from voters across the community. The two will face off again in November, with Tallahassee voters making the final decision on the city's next mayor. This is Rachel Linnae with Real Talk 93.3 Local News Update, brought to you by Macklemore Systems, Tallahassee's go-to Mac store. 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
2: This is meteorologist Paul Frobley with your Real Talk 93.3 weather update. A heat advisory continues until 8 p.m. tonight. Chance for storms today. Otherwise, sunshine mixed with clouds at times. Highs level off around 94. Winds out of the southwest around 5 miles per hour. Chance of thunderstorms tonight. Lows level off around 74. Partly cloudy. 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

0: When was the last time you randomly did something nice for someone that means a lot to you? Now, I say this every day at the end of my show, for everybody to be a better person today than you were yesterday. Well, one way to do that is to drop in a Penthouse and get a gift for someone who deserves it. It'll brighten their day, their week, maybe even their year. You don't have to wait for a holiday or special occasion, so don't wait to go check out a true local gem serving Tallahassee since 1988. Now sing along with me, and I'll see you at Penthouse.
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0: may rack up losses. It would be the first time that has happened in a month. The market remains on edge over the situation in the Middle East. There's also concern over consumer spending, which is a major contributor to the health of the U.S. economy. Although it is still elevated, the cost of borrowing for a home is edged a bit lower. Freddie Mac says the average for a 30-year fixed-rate mortgage is 6.65% this week. It is the second straight weekly decline. Even so, the average rate remains elevated compared to a year ago when it was 6.58%. This year's rising mortgage rates have limited would-be buyers' purchasing power, delaying home buying decisions, resulting in a sluggish market for home sales. For the Wall Street Business Report, I'm Rich Thomason.
1: Breaking news and analysis at townhall.com. The Democrat National Committee removes Atlanta from its shortlist for the 2028 presidential convention.
2: The DNC eliminating Atlanta as a city to host the Democratic National Convention in 2028. The decision comes after leaders taking a field trip to five cities to check out hotel rooms and logistics. Chicago also a no-go, but Boston, Denver, and Philadelphia remain in the running. Laura Winters, Atlanta, Georgia.
1: Tragedy for a young American woman and her fellow adventurers high on a mountain in Pakistan. Search teams have found the remains of American climber Mallory Geis, the last missing member of a 10-member international team killed in an avalanche on Broad Peak. Local volunteers discovered her remains, according to the president of the Alpine Club of Pakistan. The expedition had been the climber's first attempt to climb the more than 26,000-foot peak. The search began July 31st after the team was tragically swept away. More from
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0: Welcome to Living Tallahassee On Air. 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And now here's your host, Patty Wilson.
1: And it's just me and Jason Taylor. Actually, I was poor grammar. Jason Taylor and I.
0: And me.
1: I'm using a pronoun. It's like one of the only ones I'll ever use, me or I. I don't know. This is Living Tallahassee On Air, where we talk about Living Tallahassee. We don't have a guest today, so we're going to talk about Tallahassee itself and what's going on in the city, the capital, the region that is Leon County, Tallahassee, which should be consolidated, but that's my opinion. Because I didn't get to vote for the mayor. I didn't get to vote. I forgot to change. I'm an independent. And then usually for a primary, I'll change to Republican. And then I'll go back to independent. I forgot. So I had two votes this time, this term, and both were for judges. Because I live out in the county. Did you get to vote for mayor, Jason?
0: I have not voted for mayor.
1: You have not. Ugh. Well, it's a runoff, as it would be, because it's nonpartisan and there were like 12 people running. I think five. I lie. Five. So it's a runoff between Lauren Osley. Did I say that? Lauren? And Jeremy Matlow. And if you take the numbers, if Daryl Park's people and Michael Faust, F-O-U-S-T, Faust people go with Lauren Osley, which is what I suspect, then it'll be easy for that Lauren to win. And she's experienced. She was our state senator for a while for the region. Six counties, something like that.
0: She's the logical choice.
1: She is the logical choice. I really wanted Daryl because...
0: Me too, yeah.
1: He's dynamic. He owns businesses. He is a great negotiator. But the feedback was he didn't start soon enough. He came in late. And so a great signage, great presence. However, you know... Lorraine Osley has the Osley. Osley. So whoever it is, I just hope they take care of the city and the city's purse as if it was their own. And that's my biggest... Because really, mayor's glorified here. It's not a constitutional mayor. They have no extraordinary rights as a mayor. It's just kind of like, you're the mayor. They used to have a rotating mayor, which I think would be... I'm glad I didn't live here then.
0: Excuse me.
1: Sorry. The mayor would rotate. I don't know how often the mayor would rotate, but the mayor would rotate. So then you had like six former mayors for the same term. You're not, just all too confusing. I come from an area where the mayor is the leader, is like the governor. It's not like that here. I don't know when they changed from rotating mayors.
0: Like 2000, 2002.
1: So yeah, when I first moved here. Mm. So I moved here in 2000, 2 weeks before 9/11.
0: I want to say John Marks was the first elected mayor, like they voted
1: truly
0: for
1: elected,
0: him.
1: Elected.
0: Yeah, I think so.
1: And even then, it's not constitutional. Mm-mm. It's not like a registered, you have a seat. You have the same seat at the table that the other commissioners
0: right.
1: have. You just get more PR. Because you're
0: largely there. A figurehead.
1: It is. But speed of the leader, speed of the pack. Right? It's all about what does that figurehead represent? Because that is the tone. And if you want the tone as socialism or if you want the tone as freedom and independence, that's a big difference. Huge difference. Who owns your land? Who tells you what to do with your land? Which as a realtor and a broker property appraiser is really important to me. So Living Tallahassee is a Facebook group. But there's more than one Living Tallahassee. We have Living Tallahassee... the main group. And then we have Living Tallahassee Buy and Barter, which is like a marketplace area. If you want to sell something, you want to trade. So say you're a electrician, but you need, I don't know, babysitting for your kid, or you want someone to mow your lawn or something. You could trade that out. So I'm a big barter. John Jopling, owner of Real Talk and Real Works Media, is an incredible barterer, if that's a word. And I love watching him barter. I love watching him, how he creates value with advertising or, I don't know, podcasting, media, and then barters it out. He's always done it since I started here 10 years ago. It's just amazing to watch. So I started the buy and barter group where you can sell. You don't have to barter, but you can sell your sofa, you can sell your stereos, whatever you want. So that's Living Tallahassee Buy and Barter. And I separate that out because I can't. I'm ADHD. I don't know why I just separated them out, but I did. And it just makes a cleaner group. I like the cleanliness. We have the complaints department where you can go complain about whatever and people can give you feedback on your complaints, which is just a fun little group. It's about 4,500 people. And then I reopened, Greg Tisch gave me this group. It was the Leon Tallahassee Bad Drivers. And I changed it to Tally Bad Drivers. And that one's growing like 100, 200 a week. I knew it would. As soon as it was on pause for a long time. And as soon as I unpaused it, I had to approve like 175 people. It grew really quick and is growing. It was already 4,200, but it's getting up there now. But that's a fun group. And don't be surprised if your license tag shows up if you're not using your turn signal, if you're brake checking somebody. I was driving down Park today. You know what Park, Jason, where the Village, what is that Village? What is the Village breakfast place, the diner Village?
2: Yeah, I know you're talking
1: restaurant
2: about
1: it.
2: Near the lottery building.
1: Yeah.
2: Near
1: the lottery. And the guy right there, right outside of that road behind the Village, whatever it is, I can't remember. He just went. Like, he just cut the corner and just ran that stop sign.
2: Mm-hmm.
1: And then ran another stop sign.
2: Dang.
1: I was like, how? And he was an elderly man. I'm like, do you even see this? So I was driving, so I didn't stop to take a picture. But a lot of people have dash cams now, so they do stop and take pictures of all this fun. I just don't do it.
2: He was like, I'm old and I'm coming through.
1: He was. I mean, it was like he was merging onto I-10 without even considering there was a very heavy car coming at him from the right.
2: That's whack.
1: It was whack. I just don't understand. So my car was not bigger than his, but certainly heavier. And I have one of those cattle thingies over my car, the front end. I forget what they're called. I forget a lot of things. But it's like, it will hurt you. It's big chrome bars. So this week alone, we've approved 200 people. 211.
2: Dang.
1: I know. But people want to complain about driving, which is easy to do in this town.
2: Sure.
1: I mean, it's... Videos are welcome. But be nice. You know, when you're talking about other people, that is one thing. But the group is a big networking group. So if you need a fence fixed, if you need an electrician, if you need carpet, if you need your carpet cleaned, that's the place to go. And it is a clean group. We keep it pretty tight. So there's very little, well, I don't know of any bots right now. We have 6 admin and it's all pretty clean. It was based on Angie's List. It originally is what I thought it would be. You know, be hyper local about who you hire. Are they good? Aren't they good? Given the small businesses that really don't have a chance to respond to your ask. It's a monetized group. So if you are a business and you're interested in advertising, give me a call, 850-656-0009. And some folks even advertise here on the radio. Some have started a podcast based on that. So that's been pretty cool. Like Tallahassee Ford, who is our sponsor on Living Tallahassee On Air. I'm Patty Wilson, 850-656-0009.

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10: Yes, thank you, Bill McKinney. He is a frequent visitor, has his own show called Revved Up, airs on Saturdays. I'm getting great feedback on Living Tallahassee from it, from the Revved Up show. It's pretty cool. I'm talking about cars and behind the scenes so people understand more of the process of selling cars. And I'm a little bit more interested than maybe some people because I sold cars and I like a Ford. So my son's considering buying a Bronco, which are so cute. I just saw a Bronco Raptor in our church parking lot last week, and I wanted to stop the person and be like, can I look inside, please? So Living Tallahassee On Air, we have a lot to talk about. So we wanted to talk about a couple things. Bucky's Travel Center plan is nearing final approval. And if you think that won't change us down, well, I don't know what. You haven't been to a Bucky's. They're going to add an on-ramp, which some people call it an off-ramp, but they're going to call it. They're going to add that, and it's apparently headed for the final committee approval, and in probably 2.5 years, it'll take a while, we'll have a Bucky's. And it's great for traveling because there's really not much along that big, I mean, really, around Leon County to get off and get on so easily. There's nothing. There's a Circle K right off the ramps. If you look, you have to, if you go Mahan on I-10, you have to travel a bit to get to that Sun Stop where that is in the Summit Park, or the Summit Park, I guess is what it's called. And they're building that hotel right behind that Sun Stop. That's almost done. I was looking on permitting. I don't see anything. There was a,
0: I'm losing my screen. But there was there's tons of construction right across from that Sun Stop, but I can't. It's supposed to be a ton of homes coming in, but I don't know what it's called or anything. I don't see anything on the permit. I think I froze my screen. I'm sorry, Jason. The other thing, which I thought was cool, which from God's ears, Metro Deli is coming to Southwood. They are moving into that sweet shop. And if you haven't been to Metro Deli, it's likely because you weren't in the courthouse and you didn't want to deal with parking. But their food is really, really, really good. Really good. So when I was at the Adelson trial, that's where we went every day. So yummy. So they're moving out, and they've been there for 24 years, and they're finally adding. The owner said that he had looked in the Northeast around the COVID 2020-2021 and thought about it and then didn't because of COVID, and now he's going to Southwood. So it's a big, it's not too big of a place, but had an ice cream shop in it, and they closed a few weeks ago. That'll just be a nice little addition to the town center. I don't live in Southwood, but Southwood's really expanding. I mean, D.R. Horton is moving, and it's Southwood property. It'll all belong to the Southwood HOA, but they're moving all around. April Road going down Appalachia Parkway going south. They have two or three neighborhoods just along Old St. Augustine and Appalachia Parkway going in, which is a lot of houses. And then they're still building out Tram Road. Well, last week we had April Finney from Tallahassee Classical School, and we talked about the development that's headed south on Capitol Circle Southeast, especially as they're expanding the Capitol Circle around the airport, and they're adding lanes, which should be opening soon. I don't know that there's much left to do on that, but that will help traffic, the bottleneck that gets around that area. That'll be good. And the next thing I wanted to talk about was, what is it, local leaders? Sorry, I'm reading as I'm going. Oh, that's the video. Tallahassee College. So Tallahassee State College decided that they were going to cancel all auditions for the theater. And that they were cutting some other programs. And of course, there was backlash because, you know, the arts are important, but they said they were cutting it due to enrollment issues. And I thought, are they adding, are kids going to Lively? Are kids, it doesn't really say, are kids just staying out of school an extra year? Are kids working? I don't know what the issues are. I don't know what the challenges are. Tallahassee State College is quite affordable. That's where I went. That's where I graduated. I had 2 degrees at one time. And it was, you know, it was a great experience for 58-year-old woman that I am. It was a great experience. Everybody was so welcoming. They have a lot of online schools. I don't know if that's facing a backlash versus in person. But this college had lower enrollment, decided to cancel the, I don't know why this computer's doing this, but they decided to cancel the theater program. So now that's back. So they will have the Pride and Prejudice, which Jane Austen, it's a delicious play. It's just fascinating. It's a great, she's like the female Shakespeare. It's been made into a movie numerous times, I think 4. So after that, they're coming back on for the fall with Pride and Prejudice, which is good for the town. I mean, I'll have to go because I'm a big Jane Austen fan to begin with. So that'll be nice. We have a new casual spot called Two Clucks. Two Clucks. They're going to do burgers, shakes. God, I love a shake. Do you like ice cream, Jason?
11: I like milkshakes. I'm not much of an ice cream guy.
0: Oh, I could eat a quart a day.
11: Boy, I love a good milkshake. You know who's got good?
0: You like to drink it.
11: Cookout has good milkshakes.
0: I haven't been there except once.
11: Great milkshakes.
0: We went to first time Jack in the Box, Chris and I.
11: I've not been.
0: That was delicious.
11: Is it good?
0: I didn't like their fries at all. I would never even. I would order a fry again. I would not eat them.
11: You know, Whataburger's ruined me on fries.
0: You like theirs?
11: I do.
0: I like the skinny cut. I don't like coatings on my fries.
11: Same, yeah.
0: I don't like the paprika. My husband got the curly fries. So they have curly fries or straight fries. Chris got the curly and he enjoyed them. I had one bite of a fry and I'm like, you cannot compete with McDonald's. Mm-mm. You cannot compete with Whataburger.
11: Love McDonald's.
0: Or Wendy's. Like, I like the real, you know, potato skin on the fries. It's not a bad thing. I like a crinkle cut.
11: Yeah, me too.
0: Culver's has fries to die for. But the burger at Jack in the Box was really good. It was very, very good.
11: I can't wait to try that.
0: Chris got something with bacon, and it was Swiss and some other thing. It was like a Baconator, but bigger.
11: Okay.
0: Not even cooked down. You know, Baconators now are just kind of ugh. But it was really, really good. He really enjoyed it. And you can pour your own drink, like Whataburger. McDonald's, they've shrunk the large soda.
11: I've heard that.
0: They've shrunk the size of the straw.
11: Really?
0: The straw is probably 2 inches shorter than it used to be.
11: What?
0: And the large cup is not, it's like a medium anywhere else.
11: Disappointing.
0: You go to Jack in the Box, it was $23. Chris got a double burger and it was bacon and all this stuff. And then you get the extra large, like, the Polar Pop, and you can go pour your own drink. So you're not waiting and trying to get a refill and someone grunting at you. Because you can't even do it because most people go through the drive-thru.
11: Yeah, they do.
0: But it was super clean. They bring the food out to you. They give you a little placard like they do at Culver's. It was super clean. I liked it. Ketchup was available. You didn't have to, like, ask for it. They have this go-go sauce, which is like it reminded me like an onion ring sauce. They could have put on a burger or you could have it on the side. I dipped the fries in it, but I still didn't like the fries. Mm-mm. But the only challenge with it, and it really wasn't a challenge when we went, was leaving. Merging into traffic because it's so close to the red light.
11: Oh, I see.
0: But people were nice and they let us out. There's only a right, obviously, you can't cross. Mm-hmm. And there's no backwards entrance like into the neighborhood, that Rose neighborhood, Evening Rose that's nearby.
11: Mm-hmm.
0: But we went at like 1:30.
11: Okay.
0: And it was tasty.
11: Yeah.
0: I didn't mind it. That was my food for the day.
11: Okay.
0: But there's something you want to try. But I do like Whataburger fries and I like the spicy ketchup.
11: Oh, yeah. Whataburger's got going on, let me tell you.
0: They do. I don't like all that onion. I have to do, like, light onion, though.
11: Yeah, and too much mustard.
0: No, I like the mustard.
11: Boy, they coat the mustard on
0: it. I can eat mustard with everything. Stick with us, Jason Taylor, Patty Wilson, Living Tallahassee on air. Give us a call.

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1: FSU fans flying through Tallahassee now have a new way to show their Seminole pride. Florida State has installed an interactive Plant the Spear display inside the Tallahassee International Airport. A 7-foot hand-painted replica of the flaming spear sits on artificial turf in front of a backdrop of Doak Campbell Stadium. Travelers can pose with the spear, snap a photo, and share it on social media using the hashtag PlantTheSpearTLH. The display is in the FSU Welcome Center and is open to anyone passing through the airport. A 17-year-old who was shot during an attempted robbery in Tallahassee last month is now behind bars. Court records show Traquan Richardson is being charged as an adult with armed burglary with an assault and battery. Police say the incident happened July 20th at the Renew Apartments. Investigators say Richardson was shot by a man who called 911 during the attempted robbery. That man is not facing charges at this time. Richardson is now in custody as the case moves through the court system. This is Rachel Linnea with Real Talk 93.3 Local News Update. 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
0: Here's your Paul's Termite and Pest Control Tallahassee weather report.
2: We are in the mid to upper 80s this midday and should climb to the mid 90s this afternoon. Still cooler than it has been despite the heat advisory being active now. Storms can start to pop up and become stronger past 3 p.m. We are in a marginal risk for severe weather through our South Georgia counties. Luckily, tornadoes are not likely. Rain will end late tonight. From the ABC 27 First to Know Weather Center, I'm meteorologist Ryan Gold.
0: 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They'll get them all.
3: Florida man, what'd you do to yourself this time?
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0: We're back. It's Living Tallahassee On Air, presented by Tallahassee Ford. And now here's Patty Wilson.
1: Thank you, Jason Taylor. Give us a call if you have any questions. 850-386-8255 is the radio station number where you can listen to yourself on air as you're driving around Capitol Circle, admiring the development that's going on. Just admire it. Take your time. What did you just throw? Did you hit that basket?
2: Napkin. Oh, yeah, I hit it.
1: Did you?
2: Nailed it like a stuck hog.
1: Oh, so funny. So I was looking at permits, because this is when, you know, I get to talk to myself, you know, once in a while. We don't have a guest. I really like looking up the permits to see what's coming in. So Southwood is becoming, like we said earlier, is growing. Right behind that McDonald's, right, they put the light, the McDonald's, the Starbucks, they put the light that goes across the street to, it's Quail Grove is the road. It's going to be a little cul-de-sac. It's going to have, and then you go across, I'm sorry, go across Bearstone, and there's the Publix. So we're getting a Dunkin' Donuts there. That should be interesting because it's right next to the Starbucks. Life should be fun. And then at Sherwin-Williams got permitted. So it'll be a paint store. So with paint comes homes. And that makes sense to me. Really does. The learning experience, which is across the street going down Blairstone opposite the CVS, it opens at the end of this year. And that's another like preschool childcare, which makes sense too because of all the apartment complexes that are moving in that area. I wonder where these people are coming from. Somebody's like, you should know. A high schooler would know. Well, I don't know where they all come from. I don't get to survey them. Realtors don't typically deal with apartment complexes, so we don't know where everyone moves to. You know that old building? I think it used to be a Burger King, and then it was Los Compadres across from the Publix in Southwood. And yeah. Now there's that liquor store, Capital City Liquors, opened up. That old building just got sold, but there's no permit in place. Just the building says sold. It was last sold back in, when was it? 25 for 730. So I don't know if they just put the sold sign out now or if it resold. Don't know, but that gives you an idea because that's 1.33 acres, how much land is worth. Because a lot of times businesses will come in and tear down that structure to put their own structure on. So 730,000 is what that land is worth, basically. If they keep the structure, they're going to have heavy renovations. It's been vacant for a bit. That tells you what 1 acre commercial lot in Southwood's going for, 1 1/3. 730. Let's see what the taxes are. The building there was built in 2009, is 3,100 square feet. So they'll probably read.
2: That old Mexican joint?
1: Yeah, where it used to be the Burger King, which is a horrible location for whoever goes in there. I apologize.
2: Well, it's hidden by the tree line.
1: You hit the tree line. You can't see. You can't see it from Capitol Circle. You go down that little tiny Barcelona, which I use. Barcelona to get to Publix all the time. That tree line blocks your store.
2: Mm-hmm.
1: And it's almost like the McDonald's in Southwood. It has a horrid entrance. No entrance from Capitol Circle.
2: Yeah, very inconvenient.
1: Do you know if that was a city thing that they decide? It feels like it had to have been a city issue that they didn't bring that through there. Because you have to make a right and then make a left or a U-turn to enter that McDonald's. Which I don't even go. When I saw the last time I went, I only went because I really wanted a McDonald's Diet Coke. I was over it as soon as I saw it. $2.97 when I can go across to the gate and get a real Coke. It's just crazy. But when they shorten the straw, and I went out to my car because I have a straw stash, and I was like, good job, McDonald's. But anyway, I hope whatever goes in there thrives. I just think it's hard because they have no access from Capitol Circle Southeast. They have easements, you know, that separate the building from Capitol Circle. I don't know why a lot of things happen. So right there, that there's land behind those stores, Capitol City Liquors and whatever's going into the old Burger King, Los Compadres, and it's owned by Capitol Regional Community Development District. And then there's, they own like, and then another piece of land is owned by the city. So they're probably just not allowing you to go through there. I don't understand why that McDonald's doesn't have its own access. Blows the mind. All of that's owned by Capital Regional Development. Who owns... Yep, all of it, Capital Regional Development. It's crazy. But anyway, those are a couple of the permits that if you live down that way, you're like, what are they building? That's what they're building.
2: Got a car wash going in, too.
1: Car wash going in. Did you see that sign? It's like some Christian general contractor. He put a sign out with the three crosses, like redemption contracting or something. I thought it said, they're moving right along. If you ever want to see a car wash be built, it's a great place. With all that tubing, all the pipe.
2: I've always wanted to see a car wash get built.
1: I like construction, so it just makes me go, that's how they bring the water in and recycle the water. A lot of those car washes, I think most of them, recycle. And my Wawa opened a couple weeks ago.
2: Isn't that great?
1: You have no idea.
2: It's great.
1: I go get my Diet Coke. My points on my diesel, because it's hard to get diesel.
2: The poor Chevron there.
1: I still see cars.
2: Who's going there now?
1: I have absolutely no idea, but there's people in there.
2: How weird.
1: I feel sorry for the electrical company that's next door.
2: Right. Meeks.
1: Is it Meeks?
2: Yeah, I think so.
1: Meeks just got advertising, even if it's not. But I do love the Wawa. The people are nice. And the playlist is amazing.
2: Playlist is great.
1: The playlist is great when you walk in the store. And they still have my blueberry cobbler coffee. I know it's going out, but they have it for now. And you might sound like, Patty, that sounds awful. It does sound it, but taste it. Trust me, it's very good. What else is coming in? Home Too Sweets. I think that's old. Carla Industrial. Let's see. Anything else going down Appalachia Parkway? Nothing right now. Just that D.R. Horton housing. My heavens. They're just everywhere. They're building a bathroom. Where are they building a bathroom? On the Greenway. They're putting a bathroom in the Greenway. On the Alfred Greenway. That's nice. Clubhouse is going in at... I think that's almost done. Falls Chase. Falls Chase, I like that development a lot. The Falls Chase. That apartment complex, I don't know if they've ever opened. That's in front of it. It's all gray. But I love that it's right near the Costco. You got Publix, you got Costco. Call us. We'll sell you a house and we'll help you buy there. Falls Chase is beautiful. I don't see anything else new. That's coming in along the circle. There is another company that I like their idea. It's a restaurant. It's called Two Clucks.
2: Chicken, I'm assuming.
1: It's on Gain Street. It used to be the Tiffin Box. Remember, I didn't know what a Tiffin was?
2: I went to Tiffin Box.
1: Well, how was that? Was it?
2: It was
1: Indian,
2: not that
1: right?
2: great. Yeah, food wasn't that great.
1: Wasn't real Indian?
2: I couldn't tell you. I love butter chicken and the Americanized version of Indian.
1: I've never had it.
2: I love Essence
1: of India. I don't think I've
2: ever
1: had anything but curried rice that my ex-husband made.
2: Mm-hmm.
1: You like it?
2: I love it.
1: I've never had it.
2: It's great.
1: I don't know why. It kind of scares me.
2: I pretty much love anything Asian, honestly.
1: Is butter chicken buttered chicken?
2: It's just
1: chicken
2: like
1: with butter?
2: It's a very creamy, kind of curry-ish.
1: I like curry. I just don't like smelling it.
2: It's like an Asian version of chicken Alfredo. That's how I describe it.
1: Ooh, what's on it? What did they put it on? Rice?
2: Yeah.
1: Because I love the hasu. I've had fried rice all over the East Coast. I'm a big fried rice fan. And hasu, which is in the Southwood Plaza, I don't even know what the plaza is called, has the best fried rice I've ever had in my life.
2: I'm a fan.
1: She went to China for 3 weeks. When she got back, I was like, I'm coming in. It's so fresh. I've been to Chinatown in New York. I've been to Chinatown in Philly. I've had just regular random Chinese food. Her $5.95 for this big bowl of vegetable fried rice.
2: That's great. Wow.
1: Have you been?
2: I've been, but I don't remember ordering that rice.
1: What you get?
2: Sushi.
1: Oh, see, yeah, I like rice.
2: Love it.
1: I can eat that rice. I mean, I crave it today. It's the salt.
2: I crave it all the time.
1: And then I'm like, I want the real soy sauce. Why do they give you the fake, the green stuff? Like
2: lower sodium.
1: It doesn't taste like it.
2: We all need less sodium,
1: I
2: guess.
1: No, we don't. Not in that. Mm-hmm. I mean, if I don't add salt to my food. Like, when I go out, I don't, like, pour salt on things. I barely use salt at home. I use more salt to clean my stainless steel pans. That's how I clean them, is salt.
2: I hear that.
1: Do you? Have you ever done it?
2: No, I've heard it's good, though.
1: Salt on your pan?
2: Mm-hmm.
1: Cleans it. Stick with us. 850-386-8255.

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0: are back with one segment to go on Living Tallahassee On Air. 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Here's Patty Wilson.
1: Thank you for counting for me. I lose after two. I get so enraptured, like involved in my thoughts that I didn't get to finish my two clocks. So that store, the reason why I like that restaurant is because it's the same owner as the Tiffin Box. He realized Tiffin wasn't doing well, so they changed their... They said it's not for the Tallahassee palate, is what the quote said. So they changed their MO and went to chicken. Chicken and burgers along Gain Street. I like that. That's what that Le Peep did. He had that little Greek place and changed it. Said, this isn't working.
2: My thoughts are, if you're going to do a restaurant in Tallahassee, the food has to be excellent. That's it.
1: I mean, there's always a honeymoon period here, and then afterwards it just fails.
2: But the place can look like a dump.
1: And do really, really well.
2: But the food's excellent. It'll be fine.
1: Calico Jack's.
2: Exactly. Cream always rises to the top.
1: What was it? Mutton whatever?
2: Mutton Jeff's.
1: People love that place. Didn't matter what it looked like on the outside. Crystal River. Can I tell you? I don't know when the last time it was thoroughly cleaned. I have absolutely no idea. We went a few weeks ago because Longhorn had their electric went out, and then the alarms went off because they were still cooking in the back. So the fire alarms went off, so everybody had to leave. Mm-hmm. And so we went up to Crystal River for my friend's birthday. That food is just good.
2: I've not been there in years. Would
1: it
2: love to go.
1: It's just good. I got clams. You can't find fried clam strips anywhere. Hmm. It was enough for like three people. And then the little seafood fish dip they give you. They don't charge you. I was like, can I buy a bowl? She said, no, I'll just bring you more. But it's just good. And you know the tables haven't been updated. There's tears in the... It doesn't matter. Coach's Pizza. It's a little old little pizza place underneath the water bar, underneath that corner pocket. Just good pizza. And he's had gotten growing pains. He's really grown. Then you have Corner Pocket. It's nothing special on the inside when you go, but the food is excellent. Have you played Corner Pocket?
2: Yeah, many times over the years.
1: I went last week with my husband. He was feeling good. My husband has dementia, but he was feeling really good. So we went out, and I was like, what band is that? And it was Kettle Black. I'd never heard them. And they advertise on Living Tallahassee. So if you want to, if you have a band or you have an event, that is a free advertisement. I love live music, and it's just really important to me to share it and help it grow and have people come listen to you. And it was a crowded house. People were up dancing. They played. I knew the guy because the guy, Brandon, I think it's Brandon, he actually owns Rockstar Bin Cleaning, where they go around and clean trash bins. And he was like, hey, Patty. And I was like, hey, I'm Patty Wilson, Living Tallahassee, blah, blah, blah. It was just, they were so good. Chris actually wanted to stay. He stayed for two sets.
2: I've not heard him.
1: You've never heard Kettle Black?
2: No.
1: It's worth it.
2: Okay.
1: I like the, what is the 850? They're playing at Southwood tonight.
2: They're great now.
1: They are great. Maddie is a server at Corner Pocket.
2: Okay.
1: But she can sing.
2: Maddie's in this Kettle Black?
1: No, the 850.
2: Maddie's in 850?
1: Yeah.
2: I don't know him with a female singer.
1: Yeah.
2: Oh, I knew when Maurice sang with him.
1: No.
2: Hmm.
1: It's the same group.
2: Okay.
1: I don't want to mess it up. I
2: play 80s rock.
1: They play everything.
2: Yeah.
1: But they're playing tonight at Southwood Golf Club.
2: Great.
1: Do they advertise on the Real Talk?
2: They do not.
1: You should get them.
2: Yeah, I've been trying to.
1: Chuck Urban owns it now.
2: Chuck's
1: they're doing
2: great.
1: Really well. They're doing the Southwood Cup this weekend.
2: They're doing great.
1: So they're really busy.
2: You can tell that that Katie has a lot of input in the day-to-day.
1: Yeah.
2: Because
1: Katie
2: the place,
1: Urban, that's Chuck Urban's wife.
2: Yeah, the place looks nice.
1: Yep.
2: The menu's
1: praise
2: exciting.
1: Because that paint was just horrid. But the food, again, is really good. Like, you get one of the chicken club sandwiches, it's enough for two people.
2: Mm-hmm.
1: Everything is shareable, the size that you get. Their nachos are good, too.
2: Mm-hmm.
1: Thank God.
2: I'm a fan.
1: I'm a big fan. I like going. I don't know if we'll go tonight because of the heat, but I do enjoy it. So back to Living Tallahassee. We're talking about just the engagement and bringing bands in, bringing Pride and the Prejudice from Tallahassee State College, just growing a group and getting people to be involved. So I just looked at the last few weeks on Living Tallahassee, the engagement we've had. Thank God for the admin. 17,000 comments. 17,000 comments in 3 weeks. That's a lot to manage, but to enjoy and read. Then reactions where people are just putting like a little emoji out. 51,000. 51,000 reactions. I had no idea. I didn't even look at that number before because it's kind of grayed out, so I didn't really check. So the engagement is really good. You can have a group of 80,000 people and they only post a couple times a day. Every time I look, probably every 20 minutes, there's 10 or 12 posts. So if you have a business and you want to advertise, the beauty of it is you get a direct contact with a customer base that you don't get when you're advertising on a billboard. You don't get that. Or you're advertising in some sort of publishing, or you're just doing Facebook advertising. You get direct access to 70-some thousand people. Actually, 79,000 people. And so I really enjoy the group. Its group's been like 9 years. And the businesses that partner with us, we have, let me tell you who we have. Palace Nails, which is new. Palace Nails is located at Gadsden in Tennessee. It used to be Backwoods Crossing or Backwoods Bistro, Backwoods Bistro. And they tore that building down because that happens. And they built a brand new, it's two units. It's going to be the Nail Palace, which is where I go to get my nails done now. And they're going to have a cafe next to it, Vietnamese coffee, which I've never had. So I'm super excited. I think they open next month. We have partners Havana Main Street. So I think it's tomorrow, fourth Saturday of every month. So next week, 9 to 1 at the Havana Heritage Museum. They'll have music, food trucks, produce, and local goods. You know what else? Speaking of produce, I haven't talked to them, but you know what that horrid, like, 7-point area right across from the caboose?
2: Yeah, Midtown. Went to Dave the first time.
1: Dave's Produce?
2: Love it.
1: What do they have?
2: Everything. I got green peanuts there.
1: I have no idea what that is.
2: It's what you boil them to make boiled peanuts.
1: Oh, so it's like a raw peanut.
2: Yeah. And I got White Acre peas. Ooh, so
1: good. Both things I've never had. What's a White Acre pea?
2: It's very southern.
1: Is it a pea or is it the pod?
2: It's a pea.
1: Because I like the pea in the pod.
2: It's pea, individual peas. They're kind of
1: snap peas, I think I like.
2: Lighter green color.
1: Yeah, I don't like mushy.
2: No, they're not mushy.
1: What else do you get? No, everything inside a pea is mushy. That is the intent of a pea.
2: You have to use, really, pressure cooker is the best thing for White Acres because they are a very firm pea. If you don't use a pressure cooker, they're almost too firm.
1: Really? Mm-hmm. I don't think I've ever had one. Mm-hmm. My mom would make peas. She would make cream peas. And I would like, that's where I learned to swallow food I don't like whole. Mm-hmm. So if I'm at someone's house and like, oh, try it and I don't like it, I swallow it whole.
2: There you go.
1: So I don't have to touch. But it's, I don't like limas. Do you like limas?
2: I like limas, yeah.
1: What else do they have? Do they have tomatoes? I want a real tomato so bad.
2: They had a great selection of produce.
1: I'm going to have to stop by.

0: on the way back.
1: For sure.
2: I wasn't sure if I wanted to deal with that. But it's such a, I mean, they get tons of traffic.
1: Nice guy,
2: too. It is literally right across from Midtown. Do you know, I wonder what their hours are.
1: They're from Pelham, Georgia.
2: Are we done?
1: We're done.
2: Our segment, Dave's Produce. Thanks for watching. Thanks for listening. This video will go on YouTube, so I'm posting this on YouTube now because we have, you know, non-copyright music. It's nice. Have a wonderful weekend. It's Patty Wilson and Jason Taylor.
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0: elevated off the PUP list after he suffered a knee injury in Week 18 of last season. Also, the team announcing the signing of Timothy McKay. They released defensive lineman Quentin Bohanna in a corresponding move. Jumping to baseball, the Tampa Bay Rays lose to the Toronto Blue Jays yesterday by a 5-1 score. Ian Seymour allows 3 runs on 6 hits in 5 innings. Of the 6 hits he gave up, 3 of them were home runs. And now the Rays are going to begin a series in Baltimore. The Marlins were off yesterday. They take on Washington today. Ryan Gusto on the mound. I'm Matt Pauly, Real Talk 93.3.
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0: 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And on Twitter, it's at Jay Cameron Show. Thanks for watching on War Chant TV. We appreciate you greatly. That's good stuff. And thanks for doing that as well. We are rolling now, kids. Imagine the bounty, the bevy, the overabundance in your life that begins one week and one day from right now. That is freaking glorious to have a football back in your life. It'll be pretty much every day of the week. Just about. You know how football is these days.
1: Hey, you know, 2 days after we play SMU is the NFL season opener because they play on a Wednesday this year. They decided to dip into the Maction pool of the week.
0: They won't rest until it is all theirs, sir. but we do have, you know, it's interesting. They're right out the gates on a Libations Friday. You want to pull up a quote from Michael Alford and let's get right into it. This is in today's Orlando Sentinel. And it may come across initially, I'll read it for those that are driving around and not watching on TV. It may come across as maybe banal or something that seems self-evident even. But to me, I thought there was a little weight to this. This matters for a few reasons, and I think we should explore them. And I'll do just that here in a minute. First, let me read the quote. Bianchi writes, "He won't say what Norvell has to do to save his job. But he did say, I'll know it when I see it," quote unquote. So Bianchi referencing Michael Alford, the athletic director, Alford's quote, "I'll know it when I see it." Alford goes on to say this, "I'm not going to establish hypothetical benchmarks, but Mike Norvell and all of our coaches know our expectations and what our fans expect. When you have provided the resources to be successful, there's more pressure and standards that you have to go out and compete on the field." Yes, he's obviously referencing the fact, a couple things here. He's referencing the fact that the boosters, the donors, have spent a lot of money on this football program. Now, there are arguments, and you can quibble with where the money was spent. You could say perhaps not having the foresight to understand investing $400+ million in facilities at a time where roster construction and investment is more pressing than facilities in the effort to acquire talented players was a mistake. If you want to, you can argue that. People do argue that. We've certainly had the conversation, the good and bad of these investments up to this point. But it's no doubt a sign that he understands that asking these boosters, these alumni, these fans, these supporters for hundreds of millions of dollars and having them come through so that Florida State is state of the art and at the forefront when it comes to an athletic facility, the stadium renovation, you name it, that what's required then is that in order to pay those loans off and in order to long-term see the benefits of that investment, you have to win football games. The entirety of this university in the modern era is largely built on the back of the successes of the football program. That's true of academics. That's true of research and grants and the things that all universities are striving to obtain. And obviously, it's benefited the school greatly. It's the 11th rated public institution in the country. It's an amazing accomplishment what's happened at Florida State in the years that we've been, covering, you know, I'm just talking about the years we've been on the air, let alone when we were in school and all that. I'm just talking about, it's amazing. But you can make a case that none of it would have been possible without football success And I think you could make a very good case that that's the case. And when you ante up in that way, and you invest in your football program in that way, you're making a declaration. You are letting them know that football is very important to Florida State University. Football is a massive, massive aspect of this university, and it must succeed for everything else to work the way they want it to work. And yeah, to varying degrees, but it's got to be successful. And when you're losing games, obviously, this is a very easy thing to discern. It's not successful. You cannot acquire the kind of sponsors that we hope will jump on board in the foreseeable future. Still no mention of a patch for the uniform as I sit here talking to you today. We play football in 8 days. My guess is they will not have a patch on their uniform week one at Florida State. And that seems like a bit of a failure. But it's not to say they won't at some point. So we'll wait and see what that deal is before we judge it ultimately. It just seems odd that that hasn't come through just yet. It came through for the basketball team, just hasn't for the football team yet. That's an aside. That's a different conversation. Nonetheless, having these kinds of sponsors, being able to create revenue streams, new, imaginative revenue streams, becomes a lot easier to accomplish when you are kicking ass and taking names on the football field. Everybody wants to be associated with a winner. Everybody wants to be associated at a place where they are able to amass, in mass, eyes on sets, butts in seats. Florida State still does that. It won't in perpetuity if you keep losing. Everybody gets that this is a pressing issue. You can't continue to lose. Now, why do I say all of that as a preamble to the bigger discussion? Well, I think that the fear from the fan base coming into this season is that Florida State is not prepared to act accordingly, like a school that knows where its bread is buttered. You and I and every other fan of Florida State football sees that 5-7 wasn't good enough, and we would have done something about it, such as firing the coach. 2-10 certainly wasn't good enough, right? And it would seem that at a place where football is very important and we're reliant on it, that everybody would understand that that's the kind of record that gets a coach fired. That said, there were a lot of extenuating circumstances. So we watched the dance play out last year post-Stanford and the comprehensive review of the football program that was to take place at the end of the year. And the conclusion was to retain Mike Norvell, much to the chagrin, I would say, certainly, of the vast majority of the fan base, the boosters, the supporters of any kind.
1: And we did not make it to the end of the season for the assessment, which was not comprehensive in nature.
0: So, because money dictated a different response to the losses than you and I and many others would have entertained, there is a fear coming into this season that what if that is still the case? What if that still looms large? What if that still hangs over the head of this administration, this football program, that they could continue to fail and nothing would be done about it? You'd like to hear a way of thinking or speaking that makes you reconsider that, makes you think that, oh no, they are aligned. They do understand. They're with us on this. Last year was unfortunate, but they understand we can't continue down this path. We're going to have to make changes if things don't go our way this year, if the wins aren't there. And we hadn't really heard that. And so I think when you read that statement from Alford, there is something to that. It's an acknowledgement that he's got to win. And I would say that because it's intimated in that statement at the end of it, Tom, you can just add or else, dot, dot, dot. It seems to me you wouldn't bring it up otherwise. If you were powerless to do anything about it, if you weren't in a position to be able to do anything about it, why would you say this on the record 8 days before the start of the football season? Why would you talk to Mike Bianchi of the Orlando Sentinel and say, I'm not going to establish hypothetical benchmarks, but Mike Norvell and all of our coaches know our expectations and what our fans expect. When you have provided the resources to be successful, there is more pressure and standards that you have to go out and compete on the field. Yeah, you got to live up to the investment. You've got to pay off the investment into the program. And how do you do that as a football coach? Only one way. By winning games. So I think within that statement, it is intimated that there will be repercussions this year, unlike last year, for losing. It also opens up another line of discussion, which is, so Michael Alford believes he's going to be the man that makes the decision ultimately about the next head coach. If you're going to put it on record that there are expectations and demands of the head coach, that winning has to happen, that the boosters have done their part, you are inferring that if it's not done, you're going to have to make changes. Well, there are many people who wonder whether or not Mike Alford, as athletic director, would be the man to make those changes, or would he also be thrown out with the bathwater? I don't know the answer to that. I don't know. I'm only stating what I think is obvious here. He feels slightly emboldened, clearly. And where would that have come from? Well, I don't know that either, but my guess is a conversation with the power brokers at Florida State, that that would be something you would talk about with Peter Collins. That would be something you'd talk about the university president and some other heavy hitters. To me, that would seem logical. I don't know if it's true. They're certainly not going to tell him, hey, by the way, if Norvell fails, you're fired too. They're not going to say that in the room, I don't think. But to me, this is a statement from an athletic director who feels a little emboldened. And listen, this is not, I mean, I know what you guys are used to with me when it comes to Alford. I've always gotten along with him just fine when we talk to each other. I've said many times I doubt he likes me. I wouldn't like the guy who's on in the afternoon criticizing me. I'm sure that would rub me the wrong way, but it's kind of what it is. It's the nature of the beast. But I just wonder, so my thing is not personal, is my point. I just, it's interesting that he would make this statement 8 days before the start of the season, because to me it seems to speak to he feels comfortable that he's still going to be here if things go south for Mike Norvell.
1: Right, as though he would be the guy who is heading up the transition to the next regime. He's the one who could spearhead that effort. No pun intended. Brett says in the chat, run it through the Jeff Cameron translator and you get, quote, we have enough money to fire him if he's not successful and we're not afraid to do it.
0: 100%. Thank you. That's exactly what I'm saying about that quote, is it seems to me that he is letting the fan base know, I understand your anger. I know you're frustrated. Believe me, we feel it too. And we are prepared to do something about it if we have to. That's what is, to me, implied when you say this 8 days before the start of the season.
1: Yeah, you know what this is going to do. You know what kind of discussion it's going to generate. My whole thing is, do you believe him? And I don't until I see action, because I feel as though the post-Stanford statement last year had the same energy. Maybe it wasn't as explicitly stated, but the post-Stanford statement about the comprehensive assessment to the football program implied that there would be consequences if things don't immediately get better, and they didn't, and there were no consequences.
0: Right, and you are then very, very, very understandably suspect of any statement made by the same individual who made that statement. I get it.
1: Yeah.
0: You're weary.
1: I'm weary of it, and I don't know that he was, I don't know that he has the power to make such a statement.
0: Well, I don't either, but my point is that it's interesting. That's all I'm saying, that he would make that statement.
1: To make it, of course he had the power to make the statement, but to make and follow through on the implication of the statement.
0: On it.
1: Because depending on who you talked to last year, at what time you talked to him too, it could have been just after the Stanford game, weeks after. You know, if he actually wanted to can Mike Norvell, if Alford really wanted to do that, that means that somebody said, no, you're not allowed to.
0: Sure, I don't think it was his decision to make in its entirety.
1: Right. So is that the lead that's being implied here, that it is now his decision?
0: Well, I don't know.
1: And his fate is not tied to Mike Norvell's fate.
0: Well, that's why I said it sounds to me like somebody feels emboldened.
1: Yeah.
0: But now, again,
1: or they're backed into a corner and they feel like they need to take a position of strength right now and head it off at the pass.
0: I just, you know, look, I think he probably, in retrospect, regrets the statement post-Stanford. I think he felt compelled to speak because he knew that loss was cataclysmic. He knew that loss was unforgivable. He knew he was there. He knew damn well that that team didn't show up to play.
1: He was there, and he made sure that he stood next to Norvell on the field.
0: Correct.
1: He knew what that was going to be about.
0: Right.
1: Yeah.
0: Yes, that's a show of strength. That's a show of power. That's a show of, hey, we need a win here, my man. This is he understood where this was headed. Now, I think it's interesting. I think he makes that statement. It's a regrettable statement. If you go back and read it now, it still ages poorly, very poorly. But he goes and does that, and then I think that the powers that be had other plans when they analyzed the finances. I think they said, yeah, Mike, I don't think we can do that right now, my man. I don't think it would be fiscally responsible to do that currently.
1: I'm sorry, A.D. Alford, but as a steward of the finances of the university, I have to intervene.
0: So I guess what I'm saying to you is I actually have a measure of empathy for the man, and people might be surprised by that. I think he did want to fire him. I think he would have fired him, but it was not his call, not at least in terms of having an unequivocal hammer. I can drop the hammer or not. No, I don't think he had that power.
1: I think it's fair to think whatever you want to think about where he stands, because he stands at different places depending upon the audience, and that is part of the job to a degree, but it's also...
0: There's a political element to that job, sure.
1: Yeah, that's where I've got to see the action. I've got to believe it, because you said, footnote this statement, or this quote, to Bianchi with or else, right? Compete on the field, ..
0: I think that's implied.
1: I would add two more words to that. I would say or else, comma, this time. Because if you apply what is being said here to where we just came from in 2025, then that would mean you 100% would follow through on the sentiment of we've given you resources. The hell is wrong with you? You're gone. But they didn't. So this time is something I would also add in ellipses. Or not ellipses, but parentheses at the end of it. We mean business this time.
0: No, but I get it. I completely get it. I just think that's why I say that statement was regrettable. He's still feeling the effects of that statement. That was less than ideal.
1: You riled up the fan base thinking that there was going to be somebody who was going to pay the tax for losing.
0: Correct.
1: And then they said, it's going to be you, the fan.
0: Yeah, well,
1: you will pay the tax.
0: Yeah,
1: with your patience.
0: We should have had, speaking of footnotes, when we produced the episode entitled They Don't Care About You, I should have said, well, they care about your money.
1: Yeah, there it is. Still have it.
0: Yeah, it pissed off a lot of people. I don't care. Their actions spoke those words if they didn't. Your concerns, my concerns, the fans and alumni and supporters of Florida State were told 5-7 is okay on the heels of 2-10. And that is obviously not what this fan base would have voted for, I dare say. They don't care about that. In fairness, maybe to them, when you're making these kinds of decisions, maybe they shouldn't. But it doesn't make you, the fan, feel any better. I can tell you that.
1: Well, and
0: it
1: when
0: makes
1: you decide
0: you unseen and unheard is what it makes you.
1: Yeah, when you decide that your messaging is going to be a joint statement and that's it, and it's like you give Norvell a rap on the knuckles during that statement, and then there's no more like we get it, we understand this type of quote. I don't know that it would have been perfect back in January, but it would have gone a long way for people to say, "Oh, okay, they're." So this is really it this time? Because I think that's just the fair place to come from as the fan. Do you mean it this time? Because I don't know. I have to see it to believe it, my man.
0: I just don't think you would posit that 8 days before the first game if you didn't feel that you had the ability to act this go-around. I just don't. Why would you even posit that 8 days before the start of a season? You haven't said a damn thing about it all off season. Why would you do it now?
1: I would agree with you. I think that's fair, and it's probably true. But at the same time, we've seen poor messaging, and we've seen confusing messaging, and we've seen pointless messaging, really, when you review it. And you go, well, what was the point of that whole song and dance? And nothing behind it.
0: Well,
1: so it's at least worth, even if it isn't the lead, it's at least a footnote where you go, probably. That's probably true, but we do need to be a little bit careful here.
0: I think if I were, I'll just tell you where my mind was when I read it this morning. I saw it and I went, whoa. And I went back and reread it. And I thought, well, that is an awfully strange thing to say 8 days before we kick off the season. And it wasn't, you know, at gunpoint. He didn't have to offer that up, which led me to ask myself, why did he? To me, I think you can only infer there that he understands that they cannot continue down the path of losing football games year over year without there being consequences. And he knows how the fans feel about that. I'm not trying to give somebody credit who I've criticized here, but I just think this seems to stand to reason, right? Doesn't it? That he understands the collective thought of the fan base and understands that Mike has to win. You asked these people for all of this money. They gave it to you. You built state-of-the-art facilities for your football program. You're announcing to the world your football program is very important to you. You have to, at some point, act like your football program and the results of the games they play matter to you.
1: Right. The power play part of the quote is this, the one that is not a complete sentence, but I'll know it when I see it. I'll know it when I see it. It's my call. That's what he's doing right there, is he's asserting command here.
0: But that's because he can't put a number. And I'm fair with that. I think that's fair. I'm fine with that.
1: No, that's fine. But just saying that I'm in command here, I will make the call, is what's implied in that quote, which will be interesting. Because if he is ushered out the door with Mike Norvell, if this whole thing goes sideways, then it was a failed attempt to take command of a situation that you didn't have command of.
0: Travis, there's always somebody to get. The modern era of college football sees programs that have never in their life been successful in 100-plus years hire somebody that very few college football fans even were aware existed and win championships. Kurt Cignetti was a nobody in the world of college football, signing on to coach a nobody program. He won 11 games in year one and the national championship in year two. These are not the days of yesteryear where established iconoclast coaches are around every turn that are themselves personalities that are larger than life and guarantee successes in the world of recruiting. Everybody can pay players now. Anybody can go anywhere and win, and they don't have to be a somebody. They could be an OC at USF, and they get a job at a school that doesn't lure the biggest names in the sport, and 2 years later you look up and go, that some bitch won 10 games. Who is that? A guy with a plan. And a guy who found a way to get the donors to give money so that he could litter his roster with good players. And now they're winning games and I've never heard of them. That exists everywhere in the world of college football now. There doesn't have to be a big shot name for you to make a change. There's always somebody to get. You may not know who he is. I might not know who he is, but he's out there. That's the part of the process. That's the interview. That's the fit. That's the thing you have to figure out. That's where you have to hope your administration gets it right. And you know what else? I tire of people who say, well, you know, they couldn't get a big name last year. They weren't going to get Lane Kiffin. Everybody knew it. So they didn't want to swim in those waters, because what if it didn't work out and you spent all this money to fire a guy? Then you had to hire the coaching staff, the new one, and its assistants. And what? There's no guarantee. There's never a guarantee. There's never a guarantee anymore. Brian Kelly won everywhere he's ever been. Went to LSU. Terrible fit. Didn't work out. Got fired. This happens all the time. Penn State and Clemson were preseason top five last year. Two established coaches fired at Penn State halfway through the season. The other one, out of thin air in the last 2 years, has somehow raised the ire of sycophants in Clemson, South Carolina. That's how quickly things change. That guy's a multi-time national champion, and that fan base is like, about done with this dude. It happens like that. The game's changed radically, and you can get people. There are a lot of good football coaches. They're all over America. They're everywhere. Some of them are coaching Division II. Some of them are coaching offensive line at Wesleyan. And they'll get a chance, and they're going to win, because that's not the first time we're going to have a conversation about who the hell's that guy winning a bunch of games. This is the modern era of college football. What you can't do is operate in fear that you're going to miss, that you're going to get it wrong. You're either in the game or you're not. You're either playing serious football or you're not. You may get it wrong. See Florida. They get it wrong every 3 years. They're forever getting it wrong. This is the guy. He's going to kick ass. No, he's not. Fired. This is the guy. He's going to kick ass because he won there. Okay, let's see. Doesn't. Fired. This is the guy. Summerall's the guy. I guarantee it. Maybe. Maybe. Maybe not. They thought Billy Napier was the guy. They were damn sure he was. You don't know that you're going to get it right. You are taking a risk every time you fire a coach and bring somebody in, but you can't walk around scared to death to pull the trigger when a guy is failing. You got to fire his ass when he's failing. That's the way it works. You're either in big-time college football or you're not. So we'll see. This is the frustration. This is the mandate. This is what the fan base wants. Like, hey, man, are we trying? Do we care? Are we going to do something about it this time around if this guy fails yet again? Or are our hands tied? Are we screwed until we get out of this conference? Fair question. Some people say Florida State doesn't really have any interest right now in spending the kind of money it takes to win football games. Not until they leave the ACC. Maybe. I don't know if that's true or not.
1: Well, if that's true, then this is just the Stanford statement part two today.
0: That's correct. That's why this statement was important. It kind of tells me that that's not the attitude that they have. I've wondered.
1: You believe Lucy holding the football this time is going to leave it there?
0: I'm telling you, I've kicked it around in my brain for the better part of a year whether or not they care to win. Their actions have told me often that they don't, and I've wondered, is that because they're waiting till they get out of the ACC? I think a lot of fans have wondered that, and that's disconcerting. It's 2026. We're probably not getting out of here until 29 or 30, maybe. We're going to suck for another 3 or 4 years because they have no interest in spending money until we leave the conference? Well, that ain't good. We'll be dead and buried by the time we get out of here. We'll be an also-ran program more than we already are right now. That is disconcerting. So when I read that, I go, oh, okay. All right. Giddy up. Let's go. Sounds like you do care to win now. Sounds like there may be repercussions if we don't win now. That is hopeful. I view that statement as hopeful. Because otherwise, I might have gone into this season thinking, doesn't really matter. Doesn't really matter.
1: Perhaps it's the perspective of a 20-year resident of this area who was an undergrad during the lost decade and has seen equal parts awful and awesome. I say, well, I want to believe. I'd like to believe that if this season goes sideways, there will be consequences. But unfortunately, my first name is accurate. It's a good moniker. I am Thomas, and I am doubting. I've got to see it.
0: Yeah, that's fine.
1: And hopefully I never have to see it, and this is a hypothetical exercise because they win enough that it's a moot point. And we never arrived to that place. Wouldn't that be swell? But,
0: yeah,
1: man, just last year taught me that caution is the better part here to take, because I was sure after reading Stanford's statement and watching the game.
0: How could you not have been? The statement itself told you that. What the head coach? The coach knew he was fired in that moment. He knew it. Listen to the press conference. He basically told you, hey, it's been real. Sorry, I effed it up.
1: There might have been a text message on his phone that said, I don't know if I'm on this plane. I'll let you know if they're sending me back flying private.
0: The head coach knew he was done. He knew that that kind of a loss in that situation is the kind of loss in which you get fired after. He knew it, and it didn't happen. And so I get it. There's trepidation. I think that comment today, fresh out of nowhere, he didn't have to offer that up at all. He didn't.
1: Nobody, colon. Michael right. Alford.
0: Yeah.
1: Hey, man.
0: Expectation.
1: I'll do it.
0: Start winning some damn games. He might as well have just said that. Coach got to win some damn games. Chef Cameron Show 93.3 Real Talk Radio, War Chant TV.
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0: So, I think, by the way, that is optimistic. The entire conversation we just had is optimistic. If you heard that a different way, I can't help you. To me, that is as optimistic as it gets, that the administration might be willing to act in accordance with expectations of a place like Florida State and Florida State football being held accountable. That's important. We haven't seen evidence of that lately. We haven't seen evidence that that's where this was headed. And I think that quote is that. That's why I continue to talk about it, because I think it's a big deal that he said it. It's evidence that they get it.
1: What they're telling you is you're going to feel relief at the end of the season one way or the other.
0: Which is what you thought was going to happen last year. Rightfully so. Turns out we were all wrong.
1: Yeah.
0: It did not serve as clarity.
1: Well, he lifted the fog.
0: And when the fog lifted, it was this.
10: On the camera. There you go.
0: When the fog lifted, it was that. And you went, wait a minute. He's shooting us the bird.
1: That's right.
11: Oh, well, my God. It's Michael Alford, Peter Collins.
0: And they were going like this.
11: They got the Stone Cold Birds, the Stone Cold Salute.
1: Just like, there's still a ground delay. We cannot take off. Why? Fog. There is no fog. No, there's a ground delay. you see. We cannot take off due to fog. I can see the other end of the runway.
0: Nope.
1: We have a ground delay. It's going to be at least another year.
0: That was it right there. The fog lifted and a large font suck it sat before your eyes across that screen. That's how it went. It's a toughie. I too saw it coming into a clearer picture and went, what is that? Look at this, JR. They're mooning us.
11: Oh my God. They have dropped their britches.
0: I remember calling you going, they just told us to suck it.
1: That's right. That's it.
0: That's a toughie.
1: The groundhog has seen his shadow. He's returned to the cave. Enjoy another year of winter here, folks. That's why I hear you, and it is, in theory, this. I just can't.
0: I know. I'm just letting you know why I thought it was important and why I brought it to the show. I read it this morning and went, well, I'll be damned.
1: If it is true, that means that as long as we don't go 7-5, we're probably going to get relief this year, one way or the other. Through the glory of victories, more than Vegas thought we would rack up.
0: A half game more.
1: Or the glory of an introductory press conference of a new soul who walks over to
0: and who, by the way, will not be a guarantee to be successful.
1: No, certainly not.
0: That's the way it works. You're like, well, no, that's a toughie. Let's see. There are a lot of good football coaches who fail. In fact, most of them are hired to be fired. It's a brutal, brutal business. There are a stack heap of elite college football minds. Football minds, period. Who've lost their job. Who've failed miserably. There are guys at every level of football, but in particular the highest level, the NFL, and the next highest level, college football, that if you sat in a room with them and talked football, would absolutely mesmerize you with the depth of knowledge they possess in all aspects of the game. Unfortunately, being a head coach is not about knowing football. They all do. Everybody's on the same plane there. They all know football. Implementing that knowledge in a certain way that sees players put in a position to succeed more often than their opponents, week to week to week, and those players understand and execute said plan, is really a big part of all of that knowledge being put to use in a way that allows you to retain your job for another year. But you're going to whiff. You're going to make mistakes. It's going to happen. But there are a lot of good football coaches out there, and they all eventually get fired. I mean, we don't know when it would have happened, but there was evidence that the impenetrable shield that Nick Saban had all around him was beginning to be chipped away at.
1: Oh, and that was a couple of years in the making. There were whispers around the football community 2 seasons before he left that he was seeing there was a change within the program. This is before NIL and the transfer portal even. He was starting to feel within the program that it was starting to hollow a little bit. And he's going, well, I mean, we're winning recruiting battles, but it's something is not right here. And you saw it the year that, I can't think of his name, but the Panthers quarterback, number one pick. The hell's his name? The little guy.
0: Bryce Young.
1: Young.
0: Yeah.
1: Well, they didn't have an offensive line. It was him making plays because their O-line was terrible. It was Gibbs. And you saw some management issues. Remember the game at Texas where he didn't run the managing clock
0: low? Screwed that up, yeah.
1: Nick, what is going on here?
0: Yeah.
1: We're like,
0: yeah, no.
1: He's still really good, but he's not A-plus anymore. He's just a solid A. Maybe he's skewing A-minus B-plus. Yeah, you have to see that.
0: It happens all the time. You know, really good coaches falter. I mean, listen, I've said many times on this show over the years, I don't know anybody that knows more football than Jimbo Fisher. Knows more. Are there better coaches? Sure. But I don't know anybody who knows more football than Jimbo Fisher. Probably there isn't anybody. I'll give him that. That's my compliment to him. Not that he needs it. I mean, it's fairly self-evident if you talk to him for 5 minutes. But he, you know.
1: You bring up something and he goes, And when he does that, you're like, well, here it comes.
0: Here it comes. And by the way, you can check him. Because early in his tenure, I would. Yeah. And he would cite down, distance, time, year, score, team, player, you name it.
1: Tony Dorsett.
0: It could be 32 years earlier, and I'd look it up and be like, damn.
1: But I called him Dorsett in the day. But here, against West Virginia, he had, it was the third quarter. Yeah. Look it up.
0: Yeah.
1: 115 yards in the third quarter.
0: Well, yeah, and you would, and you'd be like, damn. Yeah. Yeah. Encyclopedic knowledge of football. And also, talking to him about game planning and stuff, I was very fortunate all those years to talk with him off the record on Sundays and just listen to him prattle on about why he was implementing certain things, and I would learn a lot. I would just sit there and be like, wow. Sometimes I would chuckle. There'd be any number.
1: Man, there was a great exchange, and I forget the player, but he got his bell rung in the second half, and he had to come off to the sidelines, and he was speaking gibberish, and that just tickled Jimbo to no end.
0: Yeah, he thought it was funny.
1: I'd never heard him unable to speak to you because he was laughing for so long. Like, Jimbo didn't laugh that much, if you think about it. Like, review in your mind out there, if you're a fan, all of his pressers, there's not a whole lot of moments where he's, like, laughing, like, belly laughing. For whatever reason, I say, hey, he came to the sidelines. I mean, for whatever kind of gibberish he was saying, like, me, me, me, like, it just tickled Jimbo to no end.
0: It wasn't Meinrad, was it? Who was it?
1: No, it was like a running back.
0: Oh, it was the dude who he couldn't see as being lesser than Dalvin Cook.
1: Oh, was it Pender?
0: It was Mario Pender. Yeah, it was Mario Pender. Yeah.
1: He's like, oh, he came to the sideline. Oh,
0: yeah. Just, I think that's the play against Syracuse.
1: It might have been.
0: Yeah. 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
5: Tallahassee voters have narrowed the mayor's race to 2 candidates. City Commissioner Jerry Matlow and former state senator Loran Osley are headed for a November runoff after finishing first and second in Tuesday's primary. Matlow led the field with about 36% of the vote, while Osley finished with roughly 34%. Attorney Daryl Parks and businessman Mike Faust were eliminated. The runoff will decide who succeeds Mayor John Daly, who did not seek re-election. During the campaign, the candidates offered different visions for Tallahassee, with issues including growth, development of affordable housing, and the city's future priorities among the major topics discussed. Matlow pointed to grassroots support and outside spending as important factors in his primary victory, while Osley said she was encouraged by the support she received from voters across the community. The two will face off again in November, with Tallahassee voters making the final decision on the city's next mayor. This is Rachel Linnae with Real Talk, 93.3 Local News Update, brought to you by Macklemore Systems, Tallahassee's go-to Mac store. 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
9: Here's your Paul's Termite and Pest Control Tallahassee weather report.
12: We are in the mid to upper 80s this midday and should climb to the mid 90s this afternoon. Still cooler than it has been, despite the heat advisory being active now. Storms can start to pop up and become stronger past 3 p.m. We are in a marginal risk for severe weather through our South Georgia counties. Luckily, tornadoes are not likely. Rain will end late tonight. From the ABC 27 First to Know Weather Center, I'm meteorologist Ryan Gold.
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1: Jeff, what's up, buddy?
2: I was just thinking. They never tell you that when you grow up, one of the things that you'll miss are the games that you created with your friends in the neighborhood.
1: Oh, good days.
2: So I would have my buddy come over, and then we'd make up these games that were kind of like a hodgepodge of every game that you've ever played.
1: Kind of like the bikes we built.
2: Correct. Yes. And it's a grand experiment. In the beginning, nobody knows how to play the game, and you argue about what the rules are going to be. And in the end, everybody knows how to play the game. By the end of that summer, you know the rules. The neighborhood know the rules, and you play that game like it's the greatest game ever played.
1: Well, and they still try to break the rules, right?
2: Oh, if you ain't cheating, you ain't trying. But at the end, Eddie, you're never going to play it again, and you'll think about it the rest of your life.
1: And the best game you ever played was that game.
2: Never been a better one.
1: Hey, you want to have a Gordo Smash, Jeff?
2: I do. I'd like that.
3: Gordo's, bringing the flavor and flair of Cuban food to Tallahassee since 1996.
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2: Yeah, and, you know, I watch. I'll check in here when we're on the air, when we go off the air, I should say, or when we go to commercial break, where people are talking about it. There's so many different sides to the conversation about this season and what it represents and what the administration will or will not do and when will they show that they're serious and all these different things. Look, the discussion around Mike Norvell is layered because of this. On the one hand, there is the reality of our situation, which is that we have sucked to high heaven each of the last 2 years. It's unacceptable. We all understand that. It's frustrating. We are not taken seriously, rightfully so. When you lose a bunch of games, it's hard to be in the minds of the average college football fan who is really, you know, looking at the national championship race or the playoff push. You're not part of that conversation, so you're not omnipresent. But they're always on our mind because it's our team. And so the reality of our situation is, hey, look, if that guy wins 8 games, he's going to be retained, especially if he wins 8 games with this schedule. He's going to be retained. That's different than we think he should be retained. It's just a very different conversation. That's the reality. He will be. Does that mean that I think he should be? No, I would have already fired him. I don't think even if he wins 8 games this year that I would want him around. He doesn't recruit well enough. We're not winning enough. I would move on from him. That won't change. I suppose there is a result that could make that change. If they win 10 games with this schedule, that means you've beaten some really good teams. And you will have had to win some games where you were a significant underdog if you win 10 games. It would be hard not to praise a 10-win season on the heels of 2-10, 5-7. It would be hard not to get caught up in that and think that maybe he's turned the corner. Maybe changes have been made. Maybe there's something to look forward to. But I don't think they're going to win 10 games. So it doesn't, I mean, you know, it's just a hypothetical. But for the most part, you know, I don't think he's the guy. But that's different than what's the number and will they keep him.
5: However you slice it, if they were to go 10-2, just for kicks, they are either not in the ACC championship game because they have 2 ACC losses. I'm just going with the 2 obvious scenarios. There's a middle ground here. But then they will be in as an at-large team, like, period. Then you don't have to go to Charlotte. Because if you're 10-2 and you're not in the ACC title, that means you beat Alabama early in the year.
2: Mm-hmm.
5: You're probably an at-large representative at that point. Or you're 10-2, you lost to Bama in Florida, and you're in the ACC championship game because you're undefeated in the conference.
2: Which means you beat Miami.
5: You're probably, yes, which so you're means still you going to be in the playoff.
2: Well, and it means you beat Miami in Miami.
5: Like 10 probably puts you squarely in the playoff no matter how you slice it and dice it with this schedule. Wow. How about that?
2: Yeah, I listen.
5: That's the benefit to playing
2: but, you know,
5: of conference in, against Alabama and Florida. That's the benefit to that.
2: Yeah, I don't. It's funny. It's, you know, it's fun to kick around just because, but they're not going to win 10 games.
5: So. Oh, of course. Yeah. Just if they did, it'd be really hard to, well, It'd be very hard to keep them out of the playoff. It has been before, and the heavy lifting was done.
2: Yeah.
5: But 10-2 with this schedule, no matter how you arrive at the 10 wins, that would be a resume and a half.
2: Lewis, 8 days, and hello from Oklahoma near Okemah. Wow. Wow, Lewis. As somebody who has stood in the heart of Okemah many times. Right in the heart, the center of the road of quote-unquote downtown Okemah. that warms my heart, man. Family farm in Okemah and a lot of history. There is nothing in Okemah. Besides maybe Lewis if he drives over in a few minutes. Thoughts on a huge Big Ten conference ad, Stanford, Cal, FSU, Miami, Georgia Tech, Clemson. Yeah, he's talking about a little 416 pods for that ass. It would be, you know, are we included in this list? I didn't look at, would he have Stanford, yeah. Cal? Yeah, FSU, sorry. Miami, Georgia Tech, Clemson.
5: Yes, he's going with the people that the universities and institutions that said, yeah, we're not cool with this Protect College Sports Act 19 provision here.
2: Well, nobody should be.
5: Yeah, correct.
2: Nobody should be.
5: But you know who is? I am.
2: Oh, Jim Phillips.
5: That's right.
2: Of course he is. Jim's. Okay, I take it back. Somebody should be. Somebody should be. And it's Jim Phillips.
5: You know, somebody needs to stand up for what's right. And I will.
2: Our neighborhood needs trash service too.
5: So we don't have a gate to get in or a gate attendant.
2: Oh, man.
5: Not everybody can. And sometimes that's good enough.
2: Yeah. You know, there is no shortage of conspiracies, especially in the modern era, the age of the internet. But, man, there's a new one every week in college football. Well, you see, they were against that provision because they've already agreed in secret to a deal with the Big Ten. In fact, they're already members. It just hasn't been announced yet. Okay, great. Man, a lot of people are good at keeping secrets. That's a lot of people.
5: The offer is there. Really?
2: I say we announce it.
5: Let's take the offer.
2: DJ Ua Ugalele, who had a horrible performance last night, was sacked by Tatum Bethune. Yes, he was.
5: Tatum's having a good preseason. He had a good year last year for the as an injury replacement.
2: Yeah, well, he's a tackling machine. The guy he replaced is so otherworldly good that there's no... It's not fair. Yeah. There's a significant drop-off if you look at all the metrics, but he does tackle. And he is a sure tackler. Hour number two, forthcoming. Stay with.
6: Florida man, what'd you do to yourself this time?
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0: the PUP list after he suffered a knee injury in Week 18 of last season. Also, the team announcing the signing of Timothy McKay. They released defensive lineman Quentin Bohanna in a corresponding move. Jumping to baseball, the Tampa Bay Rays lose to the Toronto Blue Jays yesterday by a 5-1 score. Ian Seymour allows 3 runs on 6 hits in 5 innings. Of the 6 hits he gave up, 3 of them were home runs. And now the Rays are going to begin a series in Baltimore. The Marlins were off yesterday. They take on Washington today. Ryan Gusto on the mound. I'm Matt Pauly. Real Talk 93.3.
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0: Jeff Cameron Show on Live Nation's Friday. Hope it finds you doing well. Thanks for tuning in to the JCS. We appreciate you always. Live Nation's Friday rolls on. Good day. Good day indeed, man. We will not be waiting, longing, as we have for so long in these summer months for the return of football much longer. No, sir. No, sir. That's not going to happen anymore. It all begins.
1: Also, the green people get hooked up with a pick of yours pretty soon here on the channel.
0: Oh, yeah, later today. Yeah, I got to make a pick. I have several picks. Several picks, sir. You know, let me tell you something here. I'm going to do this on the air so you guys see this as well. This ass has decided to just rub it in my face repeatedly.
1: Ooh.
0: For 2 days. 2 days. Now, you see this picture, everybody? That's a picture of a Guinness, a nice cold Guinness at a bar.
1: Yeah, pull that out a little bit. It's a
0: blurry.
1: A little blurry.
0: But you can see it.
1: Yeah.
0: This is from the head golf coach at Florida State University. His name's Trey Jones. He thinks it's funny to send me pictures every day of the Guinness that he's drinking while in Ireland recruiting. At the end of a long day of recruiting and playing golf and doing those things with recruits, because it's evening over there. And he is sitting down for a pint. This particular pint is from Portmarnock, where I played golf.
1: Oh, wow.
0: Okay. So he's at Portmarnock, where I played a couple years ago. And Portmarnock is amazing. I know right where he is. And he knows that I know that. And he might as well send me a picture of his middle finger. Speaking of Alfred and Collins last year.
2: Oh, my God. Trey Jones.
0: Yeah. So, by the way.
2: Stone cold salute.
0: So, yesterday. I'll scroll up here without you guys being able to see the text exchange.
1: Hey, easy.
0: Well, the text exchange yesterday saw me respond.
1: You didn't send a mirror selfie to him, did you?
0: No, I sent a picture of me saying go to hell, or a video of me saying go to hell, but there's another one. So this is what he's doing. He's just going throughout the country ordering.
1: Oh, it focused. Nice.
0: He's just going throughout the country ordering Guinness at the end of his days and letting me know that he's in Ireland and I am not, and he's having a fresh Guinness. And I don't think he'll even mind that I said that to you all. He thinks it's funny. He's just rubbing it in my face over and over again. He's like, tomorrow I'm having more Guinness after playing golf at another historic course.
1: How long is he over there?
0: Hell if I know. I told him that, he has to travel a lot. So I said, if you'd like, I'll take over recruiting both in Ireland and Scotland. Both, guys.
1: That'll be your footprint?
0: Yeah. Scotland and Ireland will be my footprint. And I said, I would do a good job. I'd make you proud. He said, I have no doubt.
1: Just don't play with the kids on the course.
0: No, I mean, I could play. They would laugh. I would just be like, hey, listen, I'm not any good, guys. But,
1: all right, young man, here's what not to do here. Yeah, yeah. And I said that for myself, too, because these kids operate
0: in
1: a different plane.
0: They hit the ball differently, don't they?
1: They do. It is ungodly what they can do to a golf ball.
0: Yeah, when that happened all those years ago that I got to go to the Masters because of Trey, and we watched Harry, and, he had won the British Am or the British Am. We went and watched him play, and I'm like, that guy finished dead last at the Masters. He's an amateur. It's no shame. Often happens to amateurs, but he finished dead last player in the field. I saw him hit shots that were 100% perfect over and over again, and he finished last. So it's like not enough to be able to hit a golf ball on the screws every time you swing the club. You have to be able to shape and do all kinds of things that these guys can do in their sleep and you and I can only dream of doing. They're like, oh, I'm going to do this. I'm going to cut it here. I'm going to twist it around this thing and do this and this and that. You're like, what in the world? It's unbelievable.
1: If you need a four-slice punch, I got you. Other than that, don't have many shapes to give you.
0: It's impressive. And they're really good at, like, ahead of time saying, well, here's what we need to do here, and then just tell you they're going to do that, and you watch the ball, and you're like, huh? What is that? That's crazy. You made it snake. It slithered.
1: Wouldn't that be awesome if part of everybody's brand in the future was the ball makes a sound that they want it to make so it could slither? Well, here we go. Scotty's stepping to the ball, 8-iron here, 182, and we're going to hear the slither.
0: Here comes the slither. I don't know how they do it, Bob.
1: And the fans love it. This, and then the fans now slither.
0: Everybody's just a Slytherin.
1: I tell you, that would make a lot of money for a player.
0: It would. I'd have a shirt that just said Slither.
1: That's right. You'd be on 13 in Augusta on a Sunday. Scotty's behind you, the final pairing on 12. And you're standing over your second shot in contention. You're like, damn it.
0: He broke out the Slither. He broke it out. What is your standard for FSU in this current landscape? Optimus Klein asks. I'm the same age as Tom, but I lean more towards Jeff's era. Wise people do, Optimus Klein. They should be 10-plus wins 4 of 5 years, with the floor being 8, especially in the ACC. Woo! Ooh. Well, you know, Optimus Klein, I'm going to tell you that I actually have lower standards than you. I think in the modern era of college football, if you're operating at peak efficiency, which is harder and harder to define, you ought to be a playoff contender. Well, you ought to be a playoff participant. Would you say 2 out of every 3 years?
1: At 12?
0: Well, it's going to 16 soon, if not 24. At 12?
1: At 12, I think 2 out of 5 is good.
0: 2 out of 5?
1: 2 out of 5, right now, as we sit here. Now, if you join a new conference and the financials are different, 3 out of 5, 4 out of 5. But right here, right now, that's what we should be doing is every couple of years. ACC, you know, representative number 1 or number 2. Yeah, I think that's fair.
0: Well, yeah, this is... this is a topic that I've brought up a lot. Like, I think because I argue that Florida State has not lived up to a standard, that people think the standard in my mind is greater than it is. I do not hold them to the standard of the 90s. That's an impossibility in the modern era. Everybody pays players. Everybody can get good players now. They couldn't back then. Florida State had built-in advantages that they no longer have. They still have advantages over a lot of schools, but they don't have as many as they once did. It was not reasonable for the vast majority of teams participating in college football to be able to compete with the likes of Florida State and Miami and Florida when they were operating at their peak, because the talent base, the recruiting footprint that Florida State is in and that Florida is in and Miami is in, is so much better than that of the vast majority of the teams outside the Southeast. There's just so much talent here. You play football year-round if you want in the southern states. And, you know, that's you just have so many great players to choose from. And you could keep, as long as you could build a wall around the state of Florida, you were going to keep your best talent in state. And teams couldn't come in and get them. They can come in and get them now. They have been doing so for some time. So the game's changed. You're not going to have a team rule the day the way they once did for prolonged periods of time. I know it doesn't seem that way because you could say, well, Ohio State does. They do, and they are the exception. They are the outlier, and I'm not sure that will stay that way for the foreseeable future. I think they're going to have more seasons where they surprise you by losing 3 or 4 games than we've seen in the last 30 years. Now, they're good this year. They could win the national championship. It doesn't... That process isn't necessarily going to start this year for Ohio State. But I think if nothing changes about the climate in the rules within the game, you're going to see disparate seasons from power programs. You're going to have years where programs that are considered to be elite do exactly as Florida State has done recently, unfortunately, and lose more than they win. It's going to happen. And it's going to happen in a way that changes your view of what a good season is. And by the way, if Florida State is to switch conferences and enter into the SEC and enter into the Big Ten, your view of what a good season is from a record standpoint is going to have to change significantly. It is getting to be more like the NFL every day. If you end up in one of those Power 2 conferences, it could be that you go, you know, 8-4, and you're left satisfied. You're left satiated. You're going to say, well, we went 8-4. But we have 6 wins over top 25 teams, and our 4 losses are by a combined 21 points, and they were to ranked opponents on the road. You know, that you won't be upset about that. You'll be able to stomach that. And you'll say, it was a good year. Not a great year, but it was a good year.
1: Well, yeah, as it stands now. So Hayden says in the chat, a.k.a. compete for the ACC a little less than every other year. No, like, being a representative and competing for the conference are different things if you're in the ACC. You should compete for the ACC every year.
0: You should at Florida State.
1: You go to Charlotte or not doesn't mean you still, in November, should be in the conversation and competing for an ACC title every year. For me, I think the way I lay it out, I'm in the age group of Optimus Climb. Is 8-4 should sting almost always where we are right now in the ACC.
0: Oh,
1: 8-4 should sting.
0: Yeah, any given year, 8-4 should be a tough year to swallow in the ACC.
1: 9-3 should be conditional on how the schedule lays out. Because this year's schedule, 9-3, you'd be like, all right, okay.
0: Well, also remember, we're the only team that plays Miami and Clemson every single season. So right. Our view of the schedule is different than that of these other slap asses that don't have to play that part of the schedule.
1: Yes, 10-2 should be a solid success. As we stand here today, 10-2 in general should be like, yeah, that's a successful season, solid. Some years it's awesome, some years less so because the schedule might be light. But 10-2 should be a success. And then 11-1 and beyond, you go, well, that was a rousing success. But 8-4 should always sting.
0: Yeah.
1: I think where we stand today.
0: Yeah.
1: Now you move in conferences. I agree with you. That number goes down by, I think, a full win. I think 9-3 is a success, a solid success every year. Doesn't mean you're doing backflips, but 9-3 in a Power 2 conference, yeah, that's a good year.
0: We'll also gauge it based on if Florida State's boosters and money people reengage. You know, your expectations will be reasonable if it's aligned. I'm talking about moving forward. If it's aligned with a salary structure, an NIL structure beyond rev share that allows you to compete to win 9-10 games, you know, you're going to have to spend $3 or $4 million on a quarterback. Are you in a position to be able to do that? If the answer is yes, then raise your expectations of success. We got us one of the 2 or 3 better quarterbacks that were in the portal. We should win a lot of games. Miami should have very high expectations. They went and spent more money than anybody on quarterback. They brought in Mensah, who they identified, they thought, as the best of the transfer quarterbacks. They're loaded. Their roster has got a bunch of NFL talent.
1: They tampered with Malice to go get him.
0: And, you know, if they go 10-2 this year, I suspect they'll be disappointed.
1: Oh, with that schedule? Hell yeah, they should be. Absolutely.
0: Well, remember, even though they played for the national title last year, Mario Cristobal found a way to lose 2 games that they were both favored in significantly. So it's not like they didn't have slip-ups even a year ago when they were loaded. They're loaded again. And they ought to win a lot of games. I mean, at some point, if you're a Miami fan, you probably would like to see your team, any version of your team, at some point in its history, win the effing ACC. It's still never been done by Miami.
1: Got their schedule on the screen. I mean,
0: Stanford win, FAM win, Wake win, CMU win, Clemson at Clemson is the first losable game on their schedule. They'll win it in all likelihood. They're favored for sure, but it's losable. No time next to that game. Please let that be 7 p.m. FSU, they'll beat us. Pitt, they should win. Pitt's well coached. They'll be physical. If Miami sleepwalking could be a game at UNC, they'll stomp North Carolina. At Notre Dame, they'll be an underdog. 7:30 on NBC, that's a hell of a game. November the 7th, buddy, that's going to be a war.
1: That's good stuff.
0: Home to Duke, they'll win. Virginia Tech, look out. If Virginia Tech gets quarterback play, go look at their 2 deep. I did yesterday. Go look at Virginia Tech's 2 deep and who those players are that transferred in, where they came from, and what they accomplished. That's a sneaky good squad, Virginia Tech is. They're not sure about quarterback. Kind of a problem. And then BC, that's a win. Yeah, Tom, I mean, if they go 10-2, I would say that's kind of a disappointing year.
1: Mm-hmm.
0: They could go 11-1. There's no shame in going on the road and losing to Notre Dame, who some people think can win the national title this year.
1: Yeah, 10-2, you got upset in a game, and you go, what the hell happened there?
0: But that's what he does, though. He loses a game all the time that he ought not lose. This is the yin and the yang with Mario Cristobal. On the one hand, I'm right there with him regarding how you build a team and how you implement toughness. You start with the offensive line, always. You ensure that you have big, body-moving badasses that give you a chance to win every game on your schedule because you can run the football and you can protect the quarterback. If you do that, then we start talking about the other aspects of the game. But until you do that, you can lose to anybody. So he gets that part of it. And anybody we hire next better get that part of it. It's the first thing I'm talking to him about is whether or not he understands. I want to hear it from him. I don't need to chide him with that question. It's an obvious answer. I want to hear it from him. He better exude it. He ought to walk in talking about offensive line. But he gets that part of it. For whatever reason, game management on game day is just not his strong suit, not his forte. And they find ways to lose games that they ought not lose. But they're going to be in contention annually from here on out right now as it's set up with the money that they have pouring into that program to buy players and an understanding of having a good offensive line year in and year out. They're always going to be in contention to win the conference. Thus, they're always going to be in contention to make a playoff run because they're going to go to the playoff.
1: Especially at 12, yeah. And now that you have the reputation, that's the other part of it here is for voters, it influences. The previous year influences how you feel about the current year. Now that you got in and you went all the way to the title game, if it comes down to a beauty contest, they're going to remember what you did last year in the playoff as the final team in or one of the final teams in,
0: yeah,
1: and give you credit for that. So, yeah, that mean if they – boy, that would be a stunner. And it would be a heartwarming development. If they didn't make the playoff this year –
0: oh, my God. It's a good year.
1: It'll be a good year.
0: Yeah.
1: You're going to need Franklin and Virginia Tech to rise up. And so are we. We're going to have to rise up.
0: Well, you know, this is the way it works, man. We talk about annual expectations for a program and what your outlook should be any given year. And the climate of the sport is changing rapidly, so you have to shift expectations accordingly. But even within that, there's an entire other layer of conversation, which is that once you're good – and you've established you're good, and you are now a spot for the best players in the country to consider attending. You know, like right now, the best players in the country do not consider Florida State as an option. With few exceptions. That safety we got is one of the better players in the country. Everybody else, eh, whatever. We're on a different level, a lower level. We're bringing in a bunch of three-star kids because it's the best we can do. Miami is trying to bring in massive hauls of five stars. And when they miss on the five stars, they sign the four stars right behind them. They're recruiting at an entirely different level. Once you get to that level, then it's fair to ratchet up expectations and change the way you view the program. If you're annually signing top 10 classes, top five classes, and you've got real talent and money to go out and get a quarterback, an experienced quarterback, the way they do year over year over year right now, then you ought to go into every season the way we used to go into seasons in the 90s. I used to come on the air in 98, 99, 2000 and talk about winning national titles. National title or bust. In fact, I never wavered with that. If we do not win the national championship this year, it is a disappointment. Would be how I led shows in 98, 99, and 2000. We're a far cry from that, baby. We are a far cry from that. And I don't think there are going to be too many instances in the very near future where I could say that with a straight face. I'm trying to get back to us saying we ought to be a playoff team. I'm trying to get to a place where I'm saying we should absolutely contend for the lowly ACC. I'll start with that. Optimus Klein, thanks again. I had to follow up. Can FSU be top 10 in roster payout if they have a coach the boosters and fans believe can deliver a championship? Woo! You know, we're going to have to that's a very interesting question. I am very curious to find out what we are in this current landscape when people believe in the coach. People point out to me all the time that, look, Jeff, your expectations have got to be diminished. They are. They are. What I say to you in response all the time is your expectations have to be raised. You're solely stating that my expectations should be lowered because we can't compete with Miami, Texas Tech, Ohio State in NIL. I'm saying that the baseline of success has got to be a winning season if you're only engaged in the rev share money. If you don't spend a penny over the rev share, if you have a coach who knows how to recruit and demands it of his staff, and you're aligned as an organization, given where you are and what you're capable of recruiting, if those things are right, you should never have a losing season. Yet we've had back-to-back losing seasons. You can still hold the man accountable while recognizing that you can't be a national champion in today's climate. You can absolutely do that, and you should. You should say, look, sucks. We're not positioned to win a national title. We don't have the money to invest in the roster that Ohio State does. We don't have the money to invest in the roster that LSU does. We don't have the money that the SEC and the Big Ten schools do because of the annual payouts they receive from their bloated television contracts that we don't. We're going to have a hard time competing with those teams. So it's unreasonable for us to expect to win the national title in the college football world that's constructed the way that it is right now. Until we get out of here, until we get out of this league and into one of those leagues, we cannot, not realistically, compete for national championships. But that doesn't mean you can't say about your current coach that, hey, just because you can't win a national title doesn't mean you're not allowed to win an effing road game once every 2 years. It doesn't mean that you're destined to have losing seasons. It means that you're destined to be 9-3, 8-4 if you're operating at the very highest level that you can with what you have here. Now, I don't know what it looks like. None of us do. When they win 10 games and there is a renewed belief that the program can win and win big. Really, the changes that have occurred in the last 2 years have made it very difficult to gauge what that looks like. I believe that the vast majority of big spenders, big money boosters, have decided no more for Mike. No more for Mike. You hear it all the time. I hear it from some of them directly. I'm not going to give him any money. The last time I did, he wasted it. We went 2-10. Others gave the next year and said, okay, it was a blip on the radar. I'll give him money again. Well, he went 5-7 with that money. And now those people said, well, fool me once. You know, I'm not doing it. So we can't really know what that looks like when it's righted, when it's humming. You know, that's the shame of this year, too, by the way. They may be pretty good. They may be better than we think they're going to be. They may outshine the win total as projected by Vegas. Tough schedule. Maybe they go 8-4. I don't think 8-4 opens those wallets again. I think 8-4, they stand pat, and we remain as we are, fairly insignificant.
1: Yeah, this is the most important people to satisfy. It's not the board of trustees. It's not the athletic director. It's not the fan base. It's the specific sect of the fan base that can take your roster from rev share $20 million, because I'm sure rev share is going to go up next year, to $32, $35, $38 million, who can help you get there. You got to convince those people who will stroke massive checks. What is their win total is probably more important than what's Alford's win total, what's Norvell's win total, what's Peter Collins' win total, or the president's. It would be, what is the win total that gets whoever the hell is coaching for us next year, if it's Mike with the success, if not, to part with money to give us a chance to compete.
0: Live Spectator, they're never going to have Texas Tech money. They're not going to have Texas money. Texas Tech did not play for the national title last year. Texas Tech didn't come close to playing for the national title last year, honestly. Texas didn't either. They should this year. We'll see. SMU's got a lot of billionaires that are contributing, and they're having success in the ACC. They're not making the same amount of money from their television revenue as those schools that you're pointing to. But I'll say this, Indiana had not invested in their roster in the manner that Ohio State and many others have. Now, they will moving forward because success breeds that. They have the largest alumni base in the country, and those people are now willing to give because they got a taste. They found out this caviar is all right. I'm rather getting accustomed to this lifestyle. So they're now going to give. Expectations will change. But they weren't 3 years ago. And he put that team together, won 11 games, went 11-1, and made the playoff. They weren't even last year to the extent that many of these other schools have. And they won the whole effing thing. I know you're pointing probably to sustained success
1: and
0: over many years and where it's going. I get all of that.
1: Next year it's 50. Until this thing gets checked, it's 50, then 55,
0: right.
1: Then 60.
0: Right,
1: and
0: right.
1: Holy cow.
0: But I would also argue the vast majority, and I've wondered about this, and only time will tell us, the vast majority of these schools that do have billionaire donors that are willing to just throw down a check for $50 million and it doesn't mean anything to them. They don't even notice it's gone. They are stroking those checks born straight from ego. There is no return on that investment other than the emotional return on that investment. You're not making any money from giving the program $50 million so that they can go out and get a quarterback, a running back, and a linebacker. You're not seeing any return on that other than you feel very good about being able to brag to others that you're rich and you stroke checks to your school. And when you walk around that campus, they hold you on high and it feels good to watch your team win instead of lose. But you're not making any money on that. What's my point? You're not going to do it in perpetuity. You're not. At some point, you're going to go, okay, that was fun. I'm going to find another toy. I mean, I'm not just going to keep flushing $50 million, $100 million, $150 million down the drain because I like my school. That's just, you're not going to do it. So I don't think the system is tenable. I don't think this can continue. You might find five teams in the country that would have those kinds of boosters for the next 30 years.
1: Somebody's always going to be desperate and join that rank for a period of time, like Texas Tech is right now. Like A&M, to a degree, did in the beginning. Now, they've tapered off relative to the competition. They're still at the forefront. They're one of the teams with a $40 million roster. But they set the pace, and everybody's like, yeah. Holy cow. Now they've receded, and they're at the top line instead of just burning things as they move, you know, right behind them. And that's what Tech is doing right now. There'll always be somebody who's desperate. The system has lasted longer than I thought it was going to last.
0: It's unfortunate.
1: And it looks like it's got at least a few more years before it's on life support.
0: But what has to happen? Alabama? LSU?
1: Yeah. Ohio State losing three games this year would be swell for what you're talking about.
0: You need power programs in broke-ass states to prove that it's, again, unsustainable. And begin to lose and lose big and understand that they have to bow out of the arms race. They don't have it. They don't have the money. They'll do something about it then because the biggest teams and the biggest conference will be affected so negatively that they'll demand that that conference commissioner, the one who wields so much authority, do something about their poor ass.
1: Well, the network would agree with them because they're the cash cow.
0: Correct.
1: Yeah. Yeah. The network is the person.
0: That's what you're going to have happen.
1: The entity that you would have to have take action. If the networks want to fix this, they could right now. They could. Fox and ESPN could get together and say, here's how it's going to be.
0: Yeah. We'll see. It's going to be interesting. Yeah, as it stands now, there's just so much nuance to the conversation about what is a reasonable expectation, what isn't, what's holding somebody accountable, what isn't, those kinds of things. And it does change year over year. You know, it changes if all of a sudden people unstaple their wallets next year and above the rev share, there's an extra $15 million and all of a sudden Florida State's payroll is $35 million or $37 million. Well, then, damn it, you better win 10 games. But if it's not, you know, I'll fight like hell and hope they win 8 or 7. That's not fun, but that's the reality. Jeff Cameron, 93.3 Real Talk Radio, War Chant TV.
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0: When was the last time you randomly did something nice for someone that means a lot to you? Now, I say this every day at the end of my show, for everybody to be a better person today than you were yesterday. Well, one way to do that is to drop in a penthouse and get a gift for someone who deserves it. 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Now, sing along with me, and I'll see you at Penthouse.
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10: Man, this show is flying. Flying past today, Tom. Oh, yeah, Alfred bothered to say something.
11: We're getting there.
10: You think it's slow? You all right?
11: I do.
10: Why? You tired? What's going on?
11: It's the anticipation for the season. I'm not going to say I'm over it because
10: it is
11: a privilege to be able to speak about these topics.
10: Right.
11: But the kickoff is so close. When it gets right there, at the end of the last hour, the chat was starting to yell at each other about stuff and about expectations and where the program is. And I feel what it is they're going through because we're here. It's like December 23rd. You're not quite to Christmas morning it with all the toys, but you're basically here, and you want to know, did the letter get received? Was the sack of toys full of the things that I was hoping for? That's where we are.
10: I hear you. I hear you. Sometimes I get the same way. You get fatigued. When you're this close to the season being here, it is hard to think of anything else, and yet you can't talk about definitively things from the season. Hasn't happened, so you're kind of left speculating yet again. And
11: I'm still trying to find out who the right guard, left guard, and right tackle are. You know, that kind of a thing.
10: Yeah, I don't like our options, no matter who it is, but I think that we should have better players there.
11: You like old Pabst. I think you're going to like Pabst.
10: Sure. It's all relative, Tommy. Like, of the ash cheeks we have to choose from.
11: Hey, well,
10: this is
11: last year was all right. We liked Pettibone a lot, and Pettis actually was pretty good.
10: He was. They just need to be average.
11: Yes, just give us a chance. That's the whole thing.
10: I want to see what Cromaw can do if the line is decent. I love that kid, man. I really do. I want to see how good he can be if they just give him a fighting chance. Yeah, I think it's very interesting. I don't know where it's coming from, but you've seen it throughout, and it's on the interwebs. The inner Googles have it, and it is this defense of Ashton Daniels and what he's going to be. This idea that people are coming to his defense, not Knowles. People who analyze football feeling the need to mash up stuff and say, you know, really, I think they got, they've got some hidden goodness. He's going to surprise a lot of, I've seen more posts like that lately from football people around the ACC and around the country when they talk about Florida State, that maybe people are overlooking Ashton Daniels. Here's my point. Whether you agree or disagree with that is irrelevant. Why? Where's that coming from?
11: It's the Vandy game. It's all the Vandy game. It's not even the Alabama game. Everybody points to the Bama game. It's really not that great.
10: They saw the result of the Bama game, and they saw that it was close, and they thought he played well.
11: Yeah, look at his touchdowns.
10: No, but what I'm saying is they think he played well without having watched that game.
11: I think he played better in the Kentucky game, where his stats are ass, because there was no time. He had no time. That's our worst offensive line nightmare, is if you watch Ashton Daniels versus Kentucky last year. But it's specifically the guy, the film guy, that account that was gassing him up because of the Vandy performance. And it made our boards a couple of times, and I hopped in those threads. I'm like, hey, guys, I'm telling you, here's every play. I wrote on this like 3 weeks ago, and you could watch and look at these conclusions. They're the same. He was phenomenal in that first half specifically. He about played a perfect first half against Vandy. Second half was good but not great. There were a couple things you go, yeesh. But it was overall an excellent performance. The Alabama game, not so much. The Arkansas game, where he came in relief, that's an unfair ask. Not so great. The Kentucky game, Hugh Freeze was about to get fired. That offensive line was a mess. They pull him for no good reason. He's not the reason that the offense is failing.
10: Yeah, they bring Arnold in. It doesn't work. They put him back out there.
11: What do you know? It gets worse because he's less mobile. Yeah, because your line sucks, dude. And then they're like, save us, Ashton. I mean, but there's some toughness in there. The best of him is interesting. It's intriguing. There's no question about that. We've said that.
10: I think it's that he's likable. They want him to play well. I think big picture college football people want Florida State to be good. Big picture college football people, they go places I can't go. At no point did I ever utter in any year that it would be better for football if Miami was back. But there are people out there who do. They'll say things like that. They'll say, you know, football's better if Notre Dame's good. F Notre Dame. I hope they suck for 50 years in a row. Screw them. Sport doesn't need them. Don't care. Get out. But there are people who are like, no, it's better when Notre Dame's good. Screw Notre Dame. Screw Miami. Screw any number of other teams. I'm not one of those ones who can say that. I'm biased. I don't care about the rest of the league. I don't care about other programs who have cachet and real history. F them. They can lose. Ohio State could suck for the next 30 years. Good. They need to. It'd be great. Sport won't suffer. Get out of here. But I'm not like other people. There are a lot of people who look at college football, they remove their bias from the school they went to, and they just view them as they relate to the larger picture of college football. And the ones that make up the fabric of the sport, if you're in that group, and Florida State is, but they would say it about any of them. They want those teams to be back because they think it's great for the game. You know, I might say that if I made money off of the wellness of the name brands in college football, but I don't. I don't work for CBS. I don't work for the networks. And I don't need them to do well. So I don't really care if Notre Dame's any good. I don't care about the success of NBC. They could fail as a network. Don't care. And I don't care if Nebraska's ever good again. Other than, I have a dear friend who graduated from Nebraska, and he's a great guy, and he also got his PhD from Florida State. So I feel for him because he loves Nebraska, and he'd like to see them do well. Okay, there's a part of me, but that's just the human part of me. I don't really care about Nebraska. I care about him. But I think there are a number of talking heads who are able to just separate, and they'll say, college football is better if Florida State's good. Now, I tend to agree with them because I'm a Knoll. But I could absolutely understand if I were listening to a guy do this show and he was doing it from Gainesville and he went on the diatribe that I just went on and he ripped Florida State and said, I don't care if they're ever any good. I'd be like, I understand that. I feel the same about you, bitch. Yeah. So it's like, you know, I mean, like that's where I would be. I get it.
11: I feel that way about Miami. It's a shame that they're arriving and awakening from their slumber at this specific moment.
10: While we're down?
11: In the sport. Well, when the tectonic plates are shifting.
10: Yeah.
11: Because if we were having this discussion 8 years ago, 5 years ago, somewhat 3 years ago.
10: Yeah.
11: We could have perhaps left them behind. I don't know that that ever would have actually happened, but the world could have been where Florida State moves to, say, the Big Ten and Miami's not invited. But that's not the reality anymore. They're, unfortunately, back from a ratings standpoint and a coolness factor standpoint.
10: Yeah, and they were always one good...
11: And their academics were always an excellent standing.
10: You know, they were always one good season away from being back. They really were. I mean, Miami did enough at the time that it was important to do enough. Florida State did, too. The reason we're such a massive, massive brand in the sport of college football is that our rise to dominance happened simultaneous to the massive rise of college football on television. It was synonymous. Generations, mine definitely, grew up watching college football while it was soaring in popularity. And the amount of games, the amount of teams, cable network that were being bought up, that inventory was everywhere, and when you were good at that time, you were on TV all the time. And so you have, you know, tons of people my age and a little younger that just watch Florida State kick ass and take names. Plus, our traditions are cool. Our uniforms are second to none. We've had superstars that have gone on and littered the NFL and made the Hall of Fame. So our brand resonates in a way that most brands don't. I mean, Florida State is amongst the very, very, very best when it comes to resonating with the country in college football. And that is directly because we rose to prominence at the right time.
11: I see in the chat. So apparently your guy, Matt Klain, also rushed to vote confidence.
10: I'm telling you, yeah.
11: And in Ashton Daniels. But this is also something where you take a free swing at it. If you're in their position, take a free swing. And if you're right, the penalty for being wrong is nowhere as big as the reward for being right. If you're trying to call your shot on somebody surprising, somebody emerging from the middle of the pack or the lower half of the pack and being important. If you get that right, you get to run on that the rest of your... Well, I told you in the preseason, Ashton Daniels was going to be... And if he isn't, then they're like, well, whatever.
10: Nobody's
11: going to... Freezing cold takes you.
10: Yeah. By the way, nobody in this business should ever really count on getting credit for getting something right. I've gotten a gazillion things right. I've been way out in front of a number of people, nationally and otherwise, about things and gotten it right. Yeah. You get an occasional, hey, good job on that. You get something wrong, though. Get something wrong. I've done that, too. You'll never hear the end of it. It will be locked in for life.
11: You know, I was waiting for Doug Rhodes to call me about the replay review for targeting calls. Thought it should have been kind of like college basketball. And he said, no. Why would we ever replay review targeting?
10: Yeah.
11: Well, because you're going to disqualify somebody from the game. And unfortunately, he passed before he could make that call.
10: Bastard.
11: And I know that
10: up
11: he regretted
10: and died
11: it.
10: On you.
11: I know he regretted it.
10: 3-5-2, Noel. I did get Cignetti wrong. Luckily, so did the whole country. You know, it's funny. The Indiana people will send me the clip of me, Ira, and Corey ripping Cignetti on Coach Speak all the time. They still send it every day. It's hilarious. And what I think is funny is that they didn't believe in Cignetti at all. Go look at the first few games he coached at Indiana. There's nobody in the stands. They didn't believe in him at all. They didn't trust him. They didn't believe in him. They had no reason to. Nobody did. Nobody had any reason to believe in him. What we were making fun of was less to do with his coaching acumen and more to do with personality. And I would still make fun of him for that. Now, he did prove all of us wrong by kicking ass and taking names. And I have since given him the kind of credit that very few people have, which is to say, I think what he achieved in coaching is the single greatest coaching feat I have ever seen in college football. I don't think anybody's ever done anything better than what Kurt Cignetti did at Indiana. It's remarkable. It's a very small sample size. You got to prove it over time, all those things. But man alive, what he did in 2 years is the dumbest thing I've ever seen. It's unbelievable. Jeff Cameron, 93.3 Real Talk Radio, War Chant TV.
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13: FSU fans flying through Tallahassee now have a new way to show their Seminole pride. Florida State has installed an interactive plant, the Spear Display, inside the Tallahassee International Airport. A 7-foot hand-painted replica of the Flaming Spear sits on artificial turf in front of a backdrop of Doak Campbell Stadium. Travelers can pose with the spear, snap a photo, and share it on social media using the hashtag PlantTheSpearTLH. The display is in the FSU Welcome Center and is open to anyone passing through the airport. A 17-year-old who was shot during an attempted robbery in Tallahassee last month is now behind bars. Court records show Traquan Richardson is being charged as an adult with armed burglary with an assault and battery. Police say the incident happened July 20th at the Renew Apartments. Investigators say Richardson was shot by a man who called 911 during the attempted robbery. That man is not facing charges at this time. Richardson is now in custody as the case moves through the court system. This is Rachel Linnea with Real Talk 93.3 Local News Update. 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
12: Here's your Paul's Termite and Pest Control Tallahassee weather report.
14: We are in the mid to upper 80s this midday and should climb to the mid 90s this afternoon. Still cooler than it has been despite the heat advisory being active now. Storms can start to pop up and become stronger past 3 p.m. We are in a marginal risk for severe weather through our South Georgia counties. Luckily, tornadoes are not likely. Rain will end late tonight. From the ABC 27 First to Know Weather Center, I'm meteorologist Ryan Gold.
12: 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They'll get them all.

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1: Hey, Jeff, what's up, buddy?
2: I was just thinking. They never tell you that when you grow up, one of the things that you'll miss are the games that you created with your friends in the neighborhood.
1: Oh, good days.
2: So I would have my buddy come over, and then we'd make up these games that were kind of like a hodgepodge of every game that you've ever played.
1: Kind of like the bikes we built.
2: Correct. Yes. And it's a grand experiment. In the beginning, nobody knows how to play the game, and you argue about what the rules are going to be. And in the end, everybody knows how to play the game. By the end of that summer, you know the rules, the neighborhood know the rules, and you play that game like it's the greatest game ever played.
1: But they still try to break the rules, right?
2: Oh, if you ain't cheating, you ain't trying. But at the end, Eddie, you're never going to play it again, and you'll think about it the rest of your life.
1: And the best game you ever played was that game.
2: Never been a better one.
1: Hey, you want to have a Gordo Smash, Jeff?
2: I do. I'd like that.
3: Gordo's, bringing the flavor and flair of Cuban food to Tallahassee since 1996.
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5: So, if you missed our conversation to start the show regarding Alford, I'm going to go back and review that and have another lengthy conversation about it at the start of next hour that Tom and I recorded this morning right when we first read that quote. So, you'll get to hear us talk about this again. Some of you have said you missed it. All that stuff.
6: Also, there's a DVR function. Once we're done here in a few minutes, you can always go back to the beginning of the video. Basically, 40 minutes of the first hour was all about that.
5: Did you watch any football last night, Tom?
6: I watched the first half of the Raiders game, Raiders-Houston. I've now watched a lot of Raiders preseason football.
5: I have a feeling a lot of people have. A lot of people have because they're interested. That last night was not great for Mendoza. It was a welcome to the league.
6: Well, it's funny because what he was trying to avoid was exactly what led to the pick six, which is just get rid of the ball if it's not there.
5: Mm-hmm.
6: And he threw late across the middle of the field.
5: That linebacker can play. Isn't that the kid that played at Clemson?
6: That's Woodass.
5: Yeah, Woodass can play. Woodass is a better linebacker than we've had in years. Pisses me off.
6: Converted from safety up.
5: Mm-hmm. He's gotten big, too.
6: There was one killer drop that hurt Mendoza early in the game. His arm looks absolutely cannon-ish.
5: It is a cannon. It's always been a cannon. He's always had a big arm. He had a big arm when he came here. We watched Mendoza sling it around at Cal. He was good.
6: He did. Yeah.
5: He was good. He didn't have any help at all. He was good. I thought he kept them in that game, and then if we, if they could have made kicks, they would have won it.
6: He was good. I did a scouting report on Cal before we played them 2 years ago, and there were some things to like. I'm just saying it's ticked up. The velocity has gone up.
5: Well, he's a huge guy. That's the thing people don't realize, because I think it's just that he's unassuming. He certainly doesn't brag on himself. He's, he's kind of just there. He doesn't have a lot of personality. And so you don't think about him that way. But when they were at the combine, I remember seeing some of those numbers, and I was like, that's a big-ass dude. He's huge. So he better throw hard. We hate big guys that can't throw hard. You've had a pitcher that you've hated your whole life because of it.
6: Chris Young.
5: Yeah.
6: There you go.
5: With his big ass out there, soft tossed.
6: 6'10", throwing 89.
5: Yeah, you're like, come on, dude. You got lever arm for days. What's wrong with you? How are you out here throwing 88 at 6'10", you...
6: So hazy, yeah. Jeez, I wasn't that person, was I?
5: Oh, you hated him. You hated him.
6: Must have been in my 20s.
5: I don't blame you. It's unforgivable to be that big and that sorry.
6: It's like being 6'10 and not being able to dunk,
5: You
6: got hands the size of the Real Talk logo behind you on the wall.
5: Yeah, it's crazy. You got to be able to do some things at that size.
6: The basketball in your hand is like a softball in my hand, and you can't dunk it? What's going on, man?
5: It's funny. You and I had cause yesterday. We met with some very nice people, and we were just talking business, and basketball came up, and it's just so cool to hear others' enthusiasm for the upcoming basketball season. Everywhere I go now, whether it's a business or personal meeting or somehow basketball comes up. It's been a minute since that's been the case. Seriously, for a long time, people would not bring up basketball unless, of course, I brought it up or somehow it was in season and might have been a high-profile game. People are talking about it a week from college football starting. It comes up. It's not the main topic. It's not the through line here on the Jeff Cameron Show, but it's a very popular thing. Final hour forthcoming. Stay with Jeff Cameron Show. Enjoy your weekend, everybody. We'll talk to you on Monday.
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18: Braves with a 2-0 shutout win over the White Sox yesterday as Grant Holmes and three relievers combined on a one-hitter. Today, the Braves plus 131 at the Brewers minus 141. The Rays plus 109 at the Orioles. Jacksonville Jaguars hosting the Carolina Panthers week two of the NFL preseason tonight at Everbank Stadium. Jaguars head coach Liam Cohen says starters could play a couple of drives, including Trevor Lawrence. Carolina, the point-and-a-half road favorite, 36.5 the total. Tampa Bay Buccaneers hosting the Kansas City Chiefs as 5.5-point favorites tomorrow. Justin Fields will start and play into the second quarter for Kansas City.
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28: 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It's time for the Jeff Cameron Show in 5, 4, 3, 2, 1.

0: segment or two will be had to celebrate the return of college football. And soon enough, pro football. We are just 8 days away. 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They're on Warchant. That, too, is local. We appreciate it very, very much. Hello to everybody in the chat, of course. And thanks for downloading the pod, man. We're doing well, even if Florida State's not. And that's because of your support. And I thank you, and I mean that sincerely. I'm reminded of it every year around this time as we get close to that shared joy of football returning. But it wouldn't be possible for us to be able to cover it and talk about it and do what I love to do every day without your support. So thank you very much. Hey, I thought this was interesting. I brought it up in the first hour. And, you know, we have not heard sort of definitive language from the athletic director maybe since the Stanford game, and then really nothing became of that. And even then, that release was a little not ambiguous, it just wasn't a very strong pointed or well-worded release, let's put it that way, after the Stanford game. And I think it's led to a sense amongst the Florida State faithful that there is a little unease in regards to whether or not Florida State would be willing to make a move if this season, unfortunately, turns out like last season or the season before. I mean, it seems logical to most that the head coach is failing at the lone task that he's charged with and paid handsomely for, which is to win a lot of football games. You know, this doesn't get too terribly complicated. Most of life does. It's lived in the gray area. A lot of times it's not black or white. There are aspects and nuances to the debates. Not with a football coach. There really isn't. If you win a lot of games, you get to keep your job and make a lot of money. If you lose a lot of games, you lose said job. Typically, that's how that works. But our situation has been a little bit more convoluted. Hundreds of millions of dollars were poured into facilities at a time where money needed to be poured into roster building. And a lot of people feel like the timing could not have been worse. And they got a little unlucky. Michael Alford got a little unlucky, quite frankly. He extended a coach that, frankly, at the time, a lot of people wanted to see extended and understood why he would be when Alabama came calling. In retrospect, if you had to do it all over again, you would not have extended him, recognizing that it puts you in an incredible financial bind. And you can't do that, though. Life's not lived that way. You can look at the rear view and realize the mistakes that were made, but you can't undo them. So people just want to know that Florida State cares about winning, that Florida State is committed to raising the level, raising the bar back to where it lived for so long. And I think there's a fear that maybe it's not there and that Florida State is powerless to do anything about it, that the administration doesn't see it the way the fans see it. It's a little confusing. So here's where we're at. Michael Alford's quote in an article today that was in the Orlando Sentinel by Mike Bianchi. And I thought, Thomas, why I brought it up at hour one, that this is the closest thing to the AD saying to the head coach and the fans, this ain't good enough, we know it, and there's going to be a problem if it's not improved this year. This is the closest thing we've seen to that. Here's the quote. And in the article, Bianchi writes, he won't say what Norvell has to do to save his job, but he did say, quote, I'll know it when I see it. Further quoting, I'm not going to establish hypothetical benchmarks, but Mike Norvell and all of our coaches know our expectations and what our fans expect. When you have provided the resources to be successful, there's more pressure and standards that you have to go out and compete on the field. Right. Yes, of course. And you might say, well, everybody knows that, Jeff. Yeah, but the university hadn't said it definitively. They didn't give you the idea that there would be ramifications if they did not go out and do it and compete on the field. This, to me, the week before the start of the season, intimates that. it kind of lets you know that perhaps there are repercussions for not living up to the standards that we expect here at Florida State. I'm glad to hear it, quite frankly. I think it's interesting. The timing of it is very interesting. It leads to a lot of questions. Does Michael Alford believe he'll be the man that makes the decision to fire or retain Mike Norvell? Has he been emboldened by a conversation he might have had with a power broker, with the university president, with Peter Collins, with whom, right? Or is it just a casual one-off sort of statement in an interview that seems self-evident, but we haven't heard uttered from the athletic director previously? So I don't know what your take specifically is on that part of it, Tom. Like, do you believe that this is a message? Do you believe this is that this is affirmation that the athletic director understands how pissed off the fans are and that something has to be done this year about it if it continues?
1: Well, I think this is something he was willing to put before the fan base and put on Front Street. I think that's the first place you go. They have not been willing to put stuff on Front Street. They have decided to do the exact opposite, which is to not discuss this at all with anybody. I mean, the closest you got, unless I'm missing an availability, I don't think there's an interview where it got any closer than, you know, language about how to get better when he had John Garrett and Mike Norvell flanking him on either side of him when they announced John Garrett's hire during the transfer portal season. Like, in that time of 8 months, 8.5 months since then, I don't think I can recall an ACC spring meetings interview, a column from somewhere else, Timbuktu, where he puts it out there as plainly as he has right here, right now. I just want to know what the implications are, what the context is around feeling free enough to say that vote. To make that vote of confidence or lack of confidence. Is it because they got together and they said, yes, regardless of what happens this year, AD Alford, you'll be the person to, you know, bring on the next chapter of what's happening at Florida State if we need to make a change? Does he feel like the walls are closing in? And so he wants to take a hard line and go on the record and say, I want this guy out if he's not good enough. And if we keep him and it's 6-6, it ain't my fault and I'm going to get out in front of that. Or is it something in between? That's the hard part right now, is because you don't have, beyond a university release when he was retained from NC State and a press conference quote here or there, you don't have top-to-bottom alignment that you can trust. So this is a shock to the system, even though I think in a normal setting, this would register probably as a 2.5 or 3 out of 10 in terms of salaciousness.
0: Correct.
1: As a quote. Given where we've been, which is in the absolute vacuum of space, this registers.
0: Well, I think it registers because the fan base feels as though they've been in limbo. You and I know, Florida State fans know, what must be done if the losing continues. Most already believe that it should have already been done. That, sorry, I like you, Mike, nice enough guy. We did have a snapshot of success there. You really did get screwed by the college football committee, playoff committee. You got absolutely snubbed, and I think it had dire consequences. There are a lot of things that we maybe could use as caveats to why it is you have failed, but you failed nonetheless, and we're going to have to let you go because you're not allowed to wallow in self-pity and suck in perpetuity just because you got snubbed. Like, there are a lot of people who would defend him for all the things that happened to him, and they like him, but they know you can't go 2-10 and 5-7 at Florida State and keep your job in back-to-back seasons. You just can't. But he did keep his job, and we knew there were extenuating circumstances. And yet it didn't feel like the university and the athletic department was nearly as upset and frustrated and mad as the fan base was, at least not through outward projection of, you know, words. We didn't hear it. So to hear the athletic director say, and by the way, I'm not naive, they're livid. They are furious that this thing went as south as it did. They do care. Their jobs, many of them, are on the line. They care deeply that Florida State fell off a cliff the second after they spent $400 plus million

0: on Florida State football. Believe me, they are very distraught by all of this. And they know the way it looks. And they know the way they're perceived. And they hear from this fan base on a daily basis. There's no doubt that Stephen Ponder and Michael Alford and everybody who has a position of authority that is closely associated with this football program, there's no doubt they've been inundated by the fury of this fan base, the alumni, boosters, supporters of any kind that have said, what are you guys doing? We're out here stumbling around in the dark at a very critical time in college football's history. Do you not understand our past, our cachet, our history in this sport? You're going to allow for this? They felt they were in a bind. They made a decision. It was an unpopular decision, but they had to stick by it. They chose to run and hide and not have this conversation in the public eye in, you know, the summer months. They just chose to just slink off. I don't say that meanly. I'm not accusing cowardice. I'm saying that they made a decision. It's not going to do us any good to continue to facilitate these conversations about our football program. We all know what it is. We all know what has to change. It doesn't do us any good to continue to talk about it or promote it. Let's just sit here and see what happens when the season comes around. Against that backdrop, you get this quote 1 week before the start of the season. It seems pretty much like a acknowledgement that something much more improved better be on that field come Saturday from the athletic director. It does at least seem that. Now, it opens the door to the questions that you asked. Why did he do it? Did he do it because he's been emboldened by the support of a Peter Collins, of a university president, of others that would make the decision on him? Does he feel like, oh, I'm going to be allowed to make the next decision as to who the next coach is? We are going to pull the plug if they're bad this year, and I'll be the guy to do it? Or, as you say, is it because he feels the heat right now and he's trying to get out in front of it here and acknowledge what the fans already know to be true?
1: Yeah, and it comes down to this. You could say, like, well, it sounds like you're trying to find a problem. No, I just, point blank, I don't trust him. And here's why. Based upon whether you get people who are connected, boosters, higher-tier boosters, people who get to talk to, they get the time of the athletic director. They get the time of the, you know, the board. You've heard tales of he wanted Mike definitely gone in that span of time between Stanford and NC State.
0: Yeah.
1: You've also heard these people, some have emailed him that are staunch Mike supporters, and the response they might get might be something to the effect of, see, you're the silent majority. He did that on social media as well, liking it. So he says, well, there's far more people that support Mike Norvell and want him back than don't. Then you hear that, well, maybe we were entertaining the idea of trying to court Lane Kiffin.
0: Which was nonsense, but anyhow.
1: Well, I wonder where that came from. I doubt the president.
0: We know exactly where that came from. He felt the heat and the backlash, and he wanted people to know that he wasn't sitting idly by, that they were taking a big swing at a major player. Oh, couldn't get him, so we had to retain our guy. But that's nonsense. He knew that was a... anyhow, go ahead.
1: Well, okay, so, but that's on one part of the spectrum. On the other side of the spectrum, you have public remarks left and right in board meetings or Zoom calls with boosters speaking about the simplicity of the cap and how it's illegal to go over the cap, or it's going to be the College Sports Commission has. Okay, well, if you're interested in Lane Kiffin, then you don't give a crap about the cap.
0: You don't care about the cap.
1: Then you want to cheat, and cheat some more, because that's what it would take to land, in your mind, what cheating is, which it's not right now, but like that's what it would take to land Lane Kiffin. So I don't know what he believes, and so there, because he's believed everything. If you take all sides, then you take no sides. So I have a hard time trusting him or trusting where the quote comes from. And that's why it's important that it happened. No doubt. Is it important that it happened? Yes. Does it escalate the situation or de-escalate the situation with Mike Norvell? It escalates the situation. It does not de-escalate and take pressure off of Mike Norvell. It adds pressure on Mike Norvell that this quote, he said, go ahead, let's have this chat and go and let's see what comes of it. But why is he empowered to be the guy who finds the next guy? I don't know that I trust any of that right now. So it's a developing situation is how I look at it. But it's one that I did not expect to get 8 days out from kickoff. I find that timing fascinating.
0: I find it refreshing and a little bit empowering to know that perhaps the athletic director is going to feel the need to make a decision, a very important decision on the head coach if the failures continue.
1: See, but here would be the caution against that. Wasn't that the crux?

0: the implication? So you're implying so heavily, you're falling over, you're leaning over so hard, you're falling over from Stanford's statement that the end of the year comprehensive assessment of the football program, if it doesn't get better, essentially that's what they're saying. We know what the standard is, and then they don't act on it. Like, are we not in a fool me once, shame on you, fool me twice, shame on me type of scenario potentially here?
1: I think they were just filling time. It was a stay of execution after a game that he knew would elicit the response from overwhelming majority of Florida State fans that the man should be fired and left on the tarmac. And so he basically was like, well, hold on. We're gonna wait till the end of the year and do our assessment. That was his way of quelling the call for the firing to be now, to be immediate. And what happened was in that time, they probably took a good long look at the finances and realized, I don't want to do this. I do not. What was the line? A fiscal responsibility, whatever it was?
0: Financial stewards, something along those lines. That was Collins' quote, yes.
1: Yeah, so they basically told you the man didn't get fired. We know he deserves to be fired. We understand and we hear you. You're right that he deserves to be fired, but we can't afford to fire him. That's what they said. That's basically what they said. What that leads to is people wondering when you can afford to fire him.
0: Well, yeah, so I just pulled up the quote just because. Because as we continue to move forward, this is after Stanford, as we continue to move forward this season, our comprehensive assessment of the football program will be completed at season's end. This is the most important word that comes up next. Meanwhile, we are fully committed to helping Coach Norvell and the 2025 Seminoles strongly rebound in the coming weeks. So here comes the heavy hand. In the meantime, before I deliver the hammer, let's not boo the man so much, right? That's what that statement says.
1: Yeah, but there's nothing you can do to, from that time to the end of the season, what more support are you going to lend Norvell to get wins that he's not getting? What can you do? Are you going to fly in new players? What are we going to do? You can't do anything. We're in the middle of a season. There's nothing to do. All that was is, I'm not firing him right now in the middle of the season, guys. We'll talk about it at the end of the year. That's right. What that statement is.
0: Yeah. In the meantime,
1: when they talked about it at the end of the year, they said, we're effing broke.
0: Well,
1: if we fire this guy.
0: They didn't make it that far. They didn't even get to the end of the season. They got to the second half of the NC State game when they were polishing the final language. And they're like, Mike, here's your quote, as he's probably walking through the tunnel after the game. Good, good. All right, fantastic. We're going to release this like now.
1: Yeah, no, it's not good enough. And all this quote does, A, it facilitates conversation, but it does let me know at least that, I mean, there's an understanding. Now, I don't know if he'll be able to act on it or not. I don't know if he's been empowered. Seems to me that he would have been empowered to say this, but I don't know if that's true or not. I don't suppose that if you were contemplating firing the athletic director and the head coach, that you would let the athletic director in on that. So, of course, who knows?
0: Right. Well, and also these things happen, man. Like, hey, we loved it for the three times that we got Peter Collins on from a town hall. I wonder if Florida State's legal counsel was like, yo, man, what are you doing? Why are you going putting that stuff out there? Why are you saying the grant of rights won't be the thing that prohibits us? Like, yeah. Hey, man, easy. This could come up later. So it can happen that maybe this quote appears and maybe somebody who's on the board is walking into a meeting for their day job. Like, did you see what Alford's? What did he say? Oh, Jesus. Oh, Jesus. Okay. All right. Well, that's interesting. It might be totally buttoned up, and this might be calculated, and it might be timed out, and it might be purposeful and coordinated. Maybe not.
1: Well, we'll know in the coming days. Certainly that's true. Chef Cameron Show, 93.3 Real Talk Radio. War Chant TV.
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6: You know me, I'm the guy that says frequently on the show, you got to define your terms. When we're having discussion about hirings and firings and successes and failures and what that looks like and what it means and what we think can happen, you know, for me, this is always about defining our terms and figuring out where we're going, being clear and concise as to what the expectation is. That's part of the kind of the problem going into this season that I have with where we're at with Florida State football. There doesn't seem to be a memorandum of understanding, Tom. There doesn't seem to be, hey, here's the number. You get it or you don't. You do, you're still here. You don't, you're fired. And we like that kind of clarity in our lives, but certainly in the sports world. We like to know where we stand. You know what? You want more money? You want a larger contract, more years, whatever that looks like? What is it you want specifically? Oh, you want $50 million a year for 4 years? Okay, so you'd like $200 million from us right now. We're not willing to do that. At least we have a clear understanding of where each side is at, and we'll negotiate from there if it's possible. But when you don't have it, you are in limbo, and that is an uneasy feeling, generally speaking. We don't know that what we just talked about with Michael Alford lends great clarity to the situation, but it certainly sounds like there's a little bit more clarity to the situation, the situation.

0: situation, that he understands that this will be the last ride for a guy who is currently coaching this team if he doesn't start winning games, because he's saying he understands that the boosters stepped up and they did their part and they spent a lot of money on this football program, and now you got to win games. That's part and parcel to the investment. That's the way that works. You have to win games. Norvell wouldn't read that quote and think, oh God, I'm in trouble. Norvell should know. He got a stay of execution. I think he does know that he got a stay of execution. I don't want him to slink around embarrassed all the time. I mean, be a man, stick your chest out, do your job to the best of your ability, and we'll see how it plays out. And I think that's what this offseason has been, an acknowledgement of previous failures, an acknowledgement that the standard's not being met, an acknowledgement that last year was a failure, an acknowledgement that the year before was a failure, an acknowledgement that he's lucky to be here. He's kind of implied as much. He knows it. He cares about Florida State. I believe he does. I think he has work ethic. I think he cares deeply about how it looks. I think he cares a lot about, you know, sustaining his position as head coach at Florida State. But I think he's also a realist, and I think he realizes that if he doesn't win games this year, he's going to be fired. Now, both the athletic director and the head coach won't put a number on that. Yesterday, it was the head coach that said fulfilled potential will mark a successful season. The question is, what does he believe this potential to be for this year's football team? You know, I've said that if this team fulfills its potential, given the backdrop, what the schedule is, and the dearth of talent, or depth of talent anyhow, on this roster, it could be 7-5, and that may have been a team fulfilling their potential. It might be. It will not be a satisfactory season to a fan base who's starving to matter again if they go 7-5. Because if you go 7-5, you really don't matter. You don't. And in some ways, you're even in more limbo than you were before, because that might be the number in your head that you kick around that sees them retain your head coach. And that would be frustrating for people who are fed up with losing, because you will have just lost five more times and nothing will have been done, if that's the number you think it is. Everybody's guessing on that one. We don't know what the number is. We have no idea. But I can't imagine that you could go 6-6 or 5-7 and keep your job. I think that magic 7 with this schedule is probably the number.
1: Well, but that's what he's telling you here, or trying to make you believe, the athletic director, that there is a number. And last year proved that there wasn't, because under 500 after 2-10 is so absurdly fireable. That
0: Of course it is. But Tom, I will give him this. He says, I'm not going to put a number on it, you know, a benchmark or a hypothetical. He's not going to do that. That's kind of fair, because if you're not good, you don't have a lot of talent, but you fight like hell and you play a certain way and you beat the teams you're supposed to beat,
1: yeah,
0: and you lose a couple of heartbreakers along the way against teams that are of your equal, and you don't get blown out because you fight like hell against the teams that have far more talent than you.
1: Okay, then fine. Then there isn't a number, but there's a threshold. If last year happens again, he's fired. How about that? That's what he's saying. If last year happens again,
0: I think that's accurate. Yes.
1: Where they underachieve by 2-3 games, then he's gone. I still am skeptical. I don't believe that, because I know that we deferred a little bit on what the statement meant. In hindsight, sure, that's what it means, that they wanted to get their ducks in a row and look at the finances. But the statement after Stanford promised a hammer if things didn't improve. Meanwhile, please don't bite this guy's head off while we get our stuff together and give you a proper answer after the Florida game. That's not what happened. And so we can look at that statement and provide the logic after the fact and layer it over what Alford said. But you know, and I know, that's not what that meant. That was trying to be heavy-handed without walking to the line, but not committing to the fact that, yeah, we're about to fire this guy if it doesn't get much better. And it didn't. And they went 5-7. They didn't go to a bowl. So people have been asking in the offseason, do they even have the money to do it? And I think that's what this quote is trying to express. Like, yeah, we can. And if it passes a certain threshold, we will.
0: Right.
1: There's a part of me on the surface that says, good, I'm glad you could do that bare minimum. But then there's another part of me that says, I don't even know if you're the one who's empowered to do that. And I don't know that I believe you, because last year

0: After the Stanford game, that statement felt like this does, where I'm like, okay, there will be action. There will be consequences. I don't believe you until you do it. You got to swing the axe before I believe that you'll do it.
1: Yes, you're right to be suspect. You're right to have trepidation there. I don't disagree with you. I don't know that I know that they're going to do it or that he's empowered to do it either. I have no idea. I certainly think I'm of the opinion that if Michael Alford were the sole individual making the choice regarding Mike Norvell's employment status, Mike Norvell would have already been fired. I believe that Alford wanted him fired. And by the way, I'll credit it, because I believe that, I'm giving him credit. It's not that I think he fought like hell for Norvell to stick around. I just think that there were other voices in the room that were very concerned about the finances associated with firing Mike Norvell. And I think they came to the conclusion collectively to not do that. But I think if you had just been able to go out to dinner with Mike Alford and say, hey, you and me talking, nobody's going to find out about this. Do you want to fire his ass after last year? You damn right I did, is what I think he would have said.
0: Yeah. My problem is, I think if you approached him at a dinner and you were an optimist and you said, well, I mean, it was ridiculous to fire Mike Norvell. I mean, you got to give him a shot. I think he'd sit across from you and say, absolutely, it was ridiculous to...
1: Well, he's a politician. Most people that are in that position are politicians. They're going to understand the room and they're going to, you know, carry the conversation accordingly. It doesn't mean that he doesn't have a true feeling on this, that he really would. You know, like, I mean, I think that's normal. There are aspects of that job that are slimy. It's just the way it works. Because you're making money. You're fundraising. You're trying to get money for the university. And in any job where that's the case, there's an element that we don't like.
0: Okay. Well, then let me ask this. Do you believe that he believed in his heart that the College Sports Commission was going to help the cap and create a cap and level the playing field? Do you think he actually believed that?
1: I believe that, yes.
0: Or do you think that he knew that the finances were such that they couldn't compete? So I'm going to say that on the record while I'm going to try and back channel Lane Kiffin and see if we can't go circumvent this College Sports Commission like everybody else is doing.
1: No, the Lane Kiffin thing was an absurdity. And if I was going to attack something, I would attack that as being absolutely untruthiness. that didn't happen. There was no real attempt to court Lane Kiffin. He likes Lane Kiffin. They're friends. He would have liked Lane Kiffin to be here, but at no point did he think Lane Kiffin was going to take the Florida State job, given what we were at the time and what we weren't willing to spend. So I don't believe that for a second. I think that was in response to the backlash of an angry fan base believing that Alford was sitting idly by and doing nothing about his program losing a boatload of games. And, you know, I think that behind the scenes, they didn't want to hire Franklin. Franklin has a reputation of being very difficult to work with, and they didn't want to do that. They didn't see any surefire candidates. The market was a tough market because there were a lot of teams, high-profile teams, who do spend money that were going after coaches. And so they thought, man, this is less than ideal what's happened here, but I can't let people think that I'm too afraid to make a move as we lose all these games. So I'll float it out there that we tried to talk to Lane Kiffin, just couldn't happen. We didn't love the other candidates. We're sticking with Mike. That is, I wish he hadn't said that. He didn't need to say that. It's simply just not true. I don't think he was trying to hire in earnest Lane Kiffin.
0: Well,
1: I don't.
0: It flies in the face of everything that he believes that he said on the record. So that's why I'm saying, like, I don't believe him.
1: I understand that part of it. I'm making the case that in a room with no repercussions over a couple of drinks, a guy talking to a guy, if I said to him, do you believe that we should have, in a perfect world, fire Mike Norvell? And he knew that it would never get out and it would never leave that room. I believe he would say, yes, we should have fired Mike Norvell.
0: Do you think Collins would say the same thing?
1: I don't know.
0: Interesting.
1: I don't know. Now, I'm not, and I want to make this abundantly clear, I believe Alford was being honest originally when
0: this is where it gets tricky, though, right? It's like, I think you were being honest the first time.
1: Oh, there's nuance to all of this. And I believe the first go around, he was sold a bag of goods regarding the College Sports Commission's ability to enforce rules that would be agreed upon in totality, signed off on by the rest of college football, or at least the Power Four. I believe he thought that was true. I believe he thought that was coming. But once shown that it was certainly not coming and that there was no chance for it to happen, he stayed the course and perpetuated that foolish talking point, knowing that the cavalry wasn't coming. And that's where I got angry. And that's where I said, you know it's not coming. Nobody's coming to enforce nothing. They're not. This is not collectively bargained. It's not going to happen. So stop pretending that we have to abide by some nonsense that nobody else is abiding by that you seek to compete with. They make it obvious. LSU just says it on Front Street every day. Oh, not only do we obviously commit to the rev share, but we've got an extra 18 to 20 million in the coffers for you, Lane. I mean, they're saying it. The governor's saying it. You got everybody over there saying it. And you look around, Texas Tech, that billionaire, they're all saying it. Oh, no, no, we've got, no, no, we'll spend it well above and beyond in NIL than the rev share. Way more.
0: Interesting. So does this quote flip your stance on Michael Alford? Today's quote?
1: No. No, I think he failed to recognize in a timely fashion a very important aspect of today's college football, and that's why I've been critical of him. The cavalry wasn't coming, enforcements weren't coming, rules and regulations weren't coming, and I think there came a point in time where that should have been obvious, and he should have acted accordingly. But he didn't, and that's why I've been critical. You know, people have this idea that I have a personal problem with Michael Alford. I don't. We don't talk often, but I've talked to Michael Alford plenty of times, and we get along fine. I'm sure he hates me. I don't know that to be true. He's never said that to me. I've never got a nasty email from him. I've never got a mean text. I never even got a cold shoulder when I see him in person. So I don't know that to be true. But if I were him, I wouldn't like me. I wouldn't like the guy, the afternoon host, who's the most listened to voice in Florida State sports, routinely bashing the decisions that I've made and the actions that I took. I wouldn't like that. I would also probably try, and I think it's a hard thing to do for anybody in any walk of life, myself included, I would try to look in the mirror and say, does he have a point? Did I make a mistake, and how can I best, you know, mend this? How can I fix what I believe to be true, but I now no longer know is true? I now know that something else is true, and I'm going to have to act accordingly. You know, I wouldn't like that guy every day talking about this, but you know, I don't know what that is. I'm sure Stephen Ponder hates me. I'm sure a lot of those people do, because if you're critical of the university and you're critical of the processes and you're not in the building, they're going to be angry. They're going to be angry about those criticisms. And listen, those people are wildly successful in their walks of life. They've worked hard to get to where they are. They're not dumb. I mean, I get all of that. So they're saying, like, wait a minute, Jeff, it's easy for you to say that, but you're not in this building. You don't see these finances every day. You don't have the conversations that we have to have with sponsors and boosters and alumni and fans. And you don't know what that is. That's all fair, man. I've said many times before, this is a nuanced conversation. There's a lot here. Some of my accusations may absolutely fall on deaf ears or may be outright wrong. Many others are spot on correct. Either way, you know, that most powerful people do not like to be criticized. So I have no doubt about maybe where I stand in their eyes. It's not about me, but the point of all of this is I'm trying to give a look into how it is we have these conversations on a regular basis and what I believe, what you believe, what we're thinking, what this might represent, what this might mean. And then it provides context for us to have the larger conversation about FSU athletics.
0: Yeah, I agree on all those fronts. It just sounds like you're painting him, or you believe painting him means you're putting your hands on something disingenuously. I don't mean to say that. That he is a sympathetic figure in last year's exchange when it came to not being able to fire Mike Norvell. Is that fair? You think his hands are tied? Because I don't trust. they might have been in the room and they said, we can't do it. He's like, I love it. We can't do it. That's right. No problem. Like, I don't trust the guy. Once I see the actions, it's almost better in retrospect to go back and like, oh, well, how about that? This time he was on the up and up. This time he wasn't on the up and up. I don't know if this is an indicator that they're capable of making the move this year or not. I don't know that this actually moves anything, but it does escalate the heat a little bit under Mike's seat.
1: Yeah, I think this is akin to, I mean, this gets interesting, and we've done this before. There were years and years and years and years ago when Nick Saban said that he was not going to be the coach at Alabama and that he was going to stay at Miami. I remember being on the air and people were livid. They're still livid. They're still livid. Dolphins fans hate his ass. Okay? They hate him. And I said at that time, Tom, what's he supposed to do? What's he supposed to do? Sometimes you have to lie. I mean, I don't know what the man was supposed to do in that situation. And so coaches find themselves in this situation a lot. That's why they often ask the answer the question they wished was asked of them instead of the one that was. But in doing so, you're telling half-truths, you're manipulating the conversation, you come across as smarmy. The alternative is to tell the truth and be direct. Well, do you think they would have said, oh, you know what? I understand, Nick. It's okay. He told me he's about to quit this team and quit this program and quit this this city and quit this great, proud franchise to go back to college. He's tucking his tail and he's leaving. Yeah, but he was honest about it. I rather like it. They were not going to do that.
0: Well, I hear you.
1: My point is some things said publicly by public officials are almost necessitated within the job. They can't be as truthful as you want them to be. Now, make no mistake, when politicians, and they all do, outright lie to your face and have ulterior motives based on profit, I am not saying that's okay. I'm saying the conversation is nuanced.
0: Yeah, I hear you. We had fiery debates and passionate asides about what they were communicating of what they were capable of doing. They had the money, but they decided not to use it versus they were broke. That discussion, that debate.
1: Mm-hmm.
0: I still feel the same way I did last year, which is they had the money, they decided not to, and that intermediate communication from Alford set expectations that there was going to be hell to pay if they didn't go on a run at the end of the year, which they didn't. They won a couple of home games and they lost a couple of road games. And they got out in front of it instead of living up to what standard or what expectation he was creating, which was at the end of the year.
1: I think it was a mistake.
0: But
1: I think he made a mistake. I don't think there was some nefariousness involved. I think he made a mistake. He knew the fan base would be furious about losing to Stanford. He knew how it looked, and he tried to say something to quell the masses when he shouldn't have said a word.
0: Mm-hmm.
1: That's what I think happened.
0: Because there wasn't alignment.
1: You can't undo it. Once you release that statement, you can't undo it. It's very regrettable.
0: Because there wasn't alignment. Like, that's the thing.
1: That's
0: correct. So that's where I take it. This is what I'm trying to say is I take that to today. Is he speaking with alignment at his back, or is he speaking just because he feels like he needs to say something again?
1: Right, and that's our conversation. We're having a speculative conversation. We're trying to get a sense of what it is or isn't, and it's hard to know. That's sports talk radio in general. We always do hypotheticals and projected records and teams and players and all those things. That's fine, and that's a worthwhile conversation. I think it's very interesting, quite frankly, or we wouldn't be having it. But that's also, you were specifically asking me my thoughts on Alford, and I just think that was a mistake. I don't think there was a nefariousness to that. I think it was a mistake. And I think, because there's not alignment, Tom, that there is an aspect of pity that I have for him.
0: Well, I had not heard that tone in your voice before today. That has not really risen to the surface at all at any point in this discussion, is that you do feel like he was kind of hindered. My thought on what they did last year was that they bluffed. They look at the end of the schedule, they thought they were going to win more games than they did. They bluffed, and they were like,
1: how could they think that? How could they think they were going to win more games? They just lost to Stanford. I don't understand that mindset. How would you look at that sorry ass team that didn't even show up for Stanford and say, "Oh, they're going to go on and win a bunch of games"?
0: They thought they were going to go to a bowl and that they could skate on the issue. They didn't think they were going to go 5-7. That's
1: I
0: why
1: don't know how.
0: They thought they were going to beat NC State. Clearly, they thought they were going to beat NC State. You know, I know they released a statement after NC State. They're like, "Oh God, we're not going to beat Florida. Tonight was the night."
1: Oh, they knew they weren't going to beat Florida. I tried to tell everybody who would listen for months on end we weren't going to beat Florida. If Florida had been 1-10 at the time we played that game, I would have picked Florida to beat our ass. I'm telling you, this is what bothered me so much about that conversation. As bad as things got at Florida, and we knew the coach was going to be fired and the whole kit and caboodle, if you just watched Florida play – a few things stood out. They played hard, and they had more talent than Florida State. Those two things. More talent than Florida State, and they played harder. And that's infuriating. I mean, the guy's a dead man walking to the point they fire him in season, by the way. The whole world knows what's going to happen, and they go out there and fight like hell for that guy routinely? And our coach can't get these players to play hard every week?
0: That's the second time that we've lost to Florida under an interim coach under this guy. Yeah.
1: Well, yeah, both times we were reeling. The program wasn't in a good spot at the time that we ended up facing him. And so that's the result you get. But, I mean, that guy recruited. You know, that guy recruited. They failed, but he recruited.
0: Oh, he did. I'm just saying, yeah, we were in a bad place by definition. So were they. They had an interim head coach, you know?
1: But they were going to play hard, and they had better players.
0: Yeah.
1: And they were at home, and we're soft. A whole lot of things going on there. Soft as hell, on the road. Kids are better than our kids. It's a toughie. Come back, wrap it up momentarily.
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3: Tallahassee voters have narrowed the mayor's race to two candidates. City Commissioner Jerry Matlow and former state senator Loran Osley are headed for a November runoff after finishing first and second in Tuesday's primary. Matlow led the field with about 36% of the vote, while Osley finished with roughly 34%. Attorney Daryl Parks and businessman Mike Faust were eliminated. The runoff will decide who succeeds Mayor John Daley, who did not seek re-election. During the campaign, the candidates offered different visions for Tallahassee, with issues including growth, development, affordable housing, and the city's future priorities among the major topics discussed. Matlow pointed to grassroots support and outside spending as important factors in his primary victory, while Osley said she was encouraged by the support she received from voters across the community. The two will face off again in November, with Tallahassee voters making the final decision on the city's next mayor. This is Rachel Linnae with your Real Talk 93.3 local news update, brought to you by Macklemore Systems, Tallahassee's go-to Mac store. 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
2: Here's your Paul's Termite and Pest Control Tallahassee weather report.
4: We are in the mid to upper 80s this midday and should climb to the mid 90s this afternoon. Still cooler than it has been, despite the heat advisory being active now. Storms can start to pop up and become stronger past 3 p.m. We are in a marginal risk for severe weather through our South Georgia counties. Luckily, tornadoes are not likely. Rain will end late tonight. From the ABC 27 First to Know Weather Center, I'm meteorologist Ryan Gold.
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1: Been a good week, boys and girls. Next week is game week, and that is a damn fine thing. Let's get two little probables to say goodbye for the weekend.
7: It's time for, how you say, with the pitching, probables?
1: On my end, it's an echoey. Probabilis. That's pretty cool. Braves, Brewers, Chris Sale, Jacob Mizorowski, and man, is that a matchup. Woo-wee! Cards, Phillies, TBD, Jesus Luzardo, Blue Jays, Yankees, Mason Flaherty, and Cam Schlittler. Nationals, Marlins, Brad Lord, Ryan Gusto. Giants, Red Sox, Logan Webb, Sonny Gray, Rays, Orioles, Freddie Peralta, Trevor Rogers. Mets, White Sox. Here's a test of the Mets. The White Sox are good. Go into Chicago and take care of the White Sox. We got some.
0: If we do that, it's break up the Mets time, baby. They're going to lose only four more games this whole year, and they're going to go to the postseason.
1: Sean Manaea, Sean Burke. Tigers, Royals, Troy Melton, Noah Cameron, A's, Stros, JT Ginn, Hayden Wisniewski. Angels, Rangers, Reed Detmers, Mackenzie Gore, Guardians, Rockies, Joey Cantillo, Tanner Gordon, Twins, Padres, Connor Freelip, and TBD. Reds, D-backs, Nick Lodolo, Eduardo Rodriguez. Cubs, Mariners, Matthew Boyd, Emerson Hancock. And finally, the Pirates have to play the Dodgers out in L.A. Damn it, man. Bubba Chandler goes against Yasunobu Yamamoto. That is a look at those that shall reside on the bump. All right, Tom. We good?
0: Got about a minute to play with here before the weekend. Last Friday with no football juice until after the Super Bowl. How about that?
1: It's just heaven, man. It's just heaven. It's just, it's a good time. Let it wash over you, everybody. Make sure you take it in. Enjoy it. Acknowledge it. I'm older. I find myself doing that for a lot of things in life that I enjoy. By the way, the number of things in life that you enjoy as you get older dwindles. The number of things becomes precious few. There's like four people you care about in the world and like a couple of things on TV every now and again.
0: That's true. That's really true.
1: It's what happens.
0: The amount of
1: your dogs and your animals, your pets.
0: Oh, God, yeah.
1: You got your pets and about five people and a couple of things you like to watch on TV. That's it.
0: So 25 consecutive Fridays henceforth from today with football on the weekend, that weekend. 25 in a row.
1: And on that note, we will say goodbye. That is a glorious note to end on. Next week, we got gambling, folks. Be well. Have a wonderful weekend. Peace.
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9: Hey, Jeff, what's up, buddy?
1: I was just thinking. They never tell you that when you grow up, one of the things that you'll miss are the games that you created with your friends in the neighborhood.
9: Oh, good days.
1: So I would have my buddy come over, and then we'd make up these games that were kind of like a hodgepodge of every game that you've ever played.
9: Kind of like the bikes we built.
1: Correct. Yes. And it's a grand experiment. And in the beginning, nobody knows how to play the game, and you argue about what the rules are going to be. And in the end, everybody knows how to play the game. By the end of that summer, you know the rules, the neighborhood know the rules, and you play that game like it's the greatest game ever played.
9: But they still try to break the rules, right?
1: Oh, if you ain't cheating, you ain't trying. But at the end, Eddie, you're never going to play it again, and you'll think about it the rest of your life.
9: And the best game you ever played was that game.
1: Never been a better one.
9: Hey, you want to have a Gordo Smash, Jeff?
1: I do. I'd like that. Gordo's, bringing the flavor and flair of Cuban food to Tallahassee since 1996.
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11: 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WVFT, Gretna, Tallahassee.
12: News this hour at Town Hall. I'm Bob Agnew in Washington. The Supreme Court's Chief Justice is allowing the White House to continue construction of President Trump's $400 million White House ballroom project for now. Chief Justice John Roberts signed a temporary order on Friday, letting work continue as the court considers an emergency appeal from the administration. Lower courts had ordered a halt to the project. Storms and even possible tornadoes pummeled parts of the Northeast yesterday. Storms tore through a beach on Long Island. Nassau County Executive Bruce Blakeman.
13: Yesterday at approximately 7:11 p.m., we had a tornado touchdown here in Atlantic Beach at the Sun and Surf Beach Club. There was extensive damage.
12: Storms also stranded dozens of people in their cars in New Jersey and knocked out power in parts of Delaware's capital city. Tens of thousands of people in Indiana still with no power a week after a big storm there.
14: This is the second week now.
15: Shatia Hardin lives in Gary, Indiana.
14: We can be used to it, but it's not okay for us to be used to it.
15: Living without power since storms hit some 10 days ago. Northern Indiana Public Service Company says it has restored power to more than 300,000 customers since August 11th. But as of Thursday, more than 60,000 were still without electricity, forced to throw away spoiled food and lining up for hot meals.
16: We thrive best, you know, as humans on certainty and predictability.
15: Radia Martins with the Flourish Community Hub in Gary. The utility says some areas may not have electricity restored until next week. I'm Ben Thomas.
12: Some feisty rhetoric coming from the premier of a Canadian province, angry over President Trump's threat for a 50% tariff. And Manitoba Premier Wab Kano says Canada should not make any concessions to the United States. He says they have plenty of leverage in the talks against the U.S. On Wall Street, near the close of Dow was up 550. More at townhall.com.
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12: An Army unit in Europe specializing in drone warfare has been told to stop learning and start using the battlefield technology and return to being a traditional infantry battalion.
19: Last November, 600 soldiers formed the 173rd Airborne Brigade in Europe that specialized in drone warfare and was set up to be used as a dedicated unit that could deploy anywhere drones were required. General Christopher Leneve, the Army's acting chief of staff, has ordered that battalion to refocus on its core mission of being an airborne infantry unit. Ukrainian President Vladimir Zelensky said in March that Ukrainian officials were helping five countries in the Middle East and Gulf region counter Iranian drone attacks, while the United States and European countries were among others that requested their support. Bernie Bennett in Washington.
12: No survivors reported in the crash of a charter flight in western Alaska. The plane, which took off from Anchorage, crashed about 450 miles west of there. The NTSB is leading the investigation. You'll find breaking news and analysis at townhall.com. The Democratic National Committee has removed Atlanta from its shortlist for the 2028 presidential convention.
20: The DNC eliminating Atlanta as a city to host the Democratic National Convention in 2028. The decision comes after leaders taking a field trip to five cities to check out hotel rooms and logistics. Chicago also a no-go, but Boston, Denver, and Philadelphia remain in the running. Laura Winters, Atlanta, Georgia.
12: Tragedy for a young American woman and her fellow adventurers high on a mountain in Pakistan. Search teams have now located the remains of American climber Mallory Geist, the last missing member of a 10-member international team that was killed in an avalanche on Broad Peak. Local volunteers discovered her remains, according to the president of the Alpine Club of Pakistan. That expedition first attempted to climb more than the 26,000-foot peak. They met tragedy.

0: Okay, folks, America in View, your favorite radio show, your favorite podcast coming at you today, where we're going to give you our thoughts on the latest in the news, especially on the election cycle. Every week, it seems like we have something new to talk about. And we've got a lot to talk about in terms of elections. We are bearing down on the midterms in November, and we've had some states that have had their primary elections this week, most notably Florida, and especially for us broadcasting from the capital city of the free state of Florida. This has been an election that we have a lot of thoughts about, and there's a lot that we can talk about. As always, coming at you with a generous helping of truth, the Constitution, and a little redneck common sense. This is Matt Doster, solo in the studio today, but we've got Brett on the phone. Brett, how's it going out there?
1: Going pretty good, Matt. As you noted, there was a lot of changes in the sort of lineup, but I don't think overall, you know, even though we've got a few surprises out there that we can talk about today, overall nationally the trajectory still seems to be kind of pointed toward a Republican bloodbath this upcoming fall. So I'll be interested to chat with you about that a little bit this morning as well.
0: It's going to be a good conversation, and we do have a lot to dig into with Florida and with some of these other states. Before we get into that, let's talk about the national debt. We had a big number this week that was, I don't know if announced is the right word, but it definitely came out this week that the United States government has hit $40 trillion in debt. This is a topic that we have brought up on the show multiple times over the years. Basically, it's the elephant in the room. I don't know which cliche to use here. It's the thing that is most concerning, perhaps, about our government and the situation that we find ourselves in. But it also seems to be the thing that people don't really want to address in a meaningful way. But $40 trillion in debt, this is just a skyrocketed number. If you look at where we were even a year ago, 5 years ago, 10 years ago, however far you want to go back, it's sort of mind-numbing how quickly we've gotten to this really big number. And it's something that, you know, I don't know if there's any end in sight. We're needing to have some sort of a course correction on this, and we just haven't gotten there. But the thing that came out this week with this big number, the bond market or the bond yields are behaving in a way that's not good for the federal government, which is basically that investors don't have as much confidence in the long-term treasuries. And so the prices of them have been falling, meaning that the yields have been going up. And so Scott Bessent at the Treasury has said that, well, the U.S. government, the Treasury Department, is going to double its buyback program, going to go from $2 billion to $4 billion, buying back some of these long-term treasuries, which I will not for a minute pretend to really understand how that works or what is going on. But it sounds kind of like funny business to me, where you have the very entity that needs to issue debt is the one that's buying back some of the long-term debt to try to sort of stabilize these bond markets and calm down investors. Brett, let me just give you the sort of the simple question. When is this going to change? When is somebody going to address this debt, this runaway debt?
1: Yeah, I mean, look, we've talked a lot about on the show about debt in the past, and this time it's a little different because Republicans are the ones that are in charge. But we talk about Iran, we talk about North Korea, we talk about Russia, we talk about China as being all national enemies. But consistently, we've often said that America's own debt is perhaps our biggest enemy that we need to deal with. We just seem to have a massive spending problem. Now, this rapidly accelerated during COVID, as we know. Everybody was trying their best to, I think, maybe deal with a health risk. Now we see that, you know, everything associated with the pandemic, the politics of it, the spending patterns of it, the effort to try to shut down the economy and then bring it back to life, all at the hands of government, was a massive failure. It was a massive failure in the way that we approached it. But it did add just trillions and trillions of debt, and that has continued. Things that we talked about was that when President Trump came in, when he decided to make the tax cuts permanent, his tax cuts from 2017, 2018, that the liberals and Democrats would say, no, we can't afford to do this because you're going to cause the debt to go even higher. Well, the debt has gone higher, but it's not so much because of those tax cuts or the extension of the tax cuts. The United States Congress continues to spend. So we're in charge of both houses of Congress, both the United States Senate as well as the United States House, and we need to take steps immediately to bring this in for a landing.
0: Well, and I think you hit the nail on the head that there have been through the years tax cuts. There have been through the years attempts to reduce how much revenue the United States government is taking out of the pockets of hardworking Americans, but there has not been the corresponding cut to spending, and the spending continues. Much of it in sort of what often gets called entitlements. In other words, spending that we're committed to, that really there's no discretionary change from year to year. It's just based on the benefits of Medicare, Medicaid, Social Security, and some of the other entitlements that are out there. So, Brett, I'm going to give you a number. The United States is over $40 trillion in debt. We are number one in the world for most debt. This is something that, you know, I think Americans like to point to ourselves and say, hey, we're the best at everything. And apparently we're the best at debt also. The next nation on the list is China at $22 trillion. Then Japan, close to $9 trillion. The United Kingdom and some of the other Western European countries come down the list from there. Now, the caveat, or I guess what some people might push back on and say, actually, the United States debt relative to its GDP, its gross domestic product, is not as high as others. I think Japan leads the list on that, where their debt is over 200% of their GDP. The United States, a mere 120% or so of GDP, and some of the other nations are a little bit higher, but even in that measurement, the United States still ranks, I think, 10th or 12th worldwide in terms of the scope of the national debt. So, you know, this is something where the number gets bigger every year, the situation gets more dire. And I think a lot of people are saying, well, whatever Scott Bessent is doing, it's just motivated to sort of get through this election and not necessarily solve a long-term problem. Will the new Congress take this on? Will there be a change, or will it just get kicked down the road a little bit more?
1: Yeah, you know, I think that's one of the biggest questions out there right now is what will Congress do? We have right now, if you look around the country at the elections, it looks like right now that the Democrats are still outpacing the Republicans on the generic ballot by about 7 to 8%. And what that tells me is that we're poised to lose the United States Congress. As it stands right now, we can talk about this in the next, to lose the United States Senate. I can't imagine in any world or in any circumstance where Democrats are going to step up and start spending less. If anything, they're going to want to extend entitlement programs. They've been campaigning right now, the Democratic Socialists, on Medicare for All. This essentially is socialized medicine care. We're going to make it worse. We've already pretty much got like 3/4 of the way to socialized medicine. And if this gets us all the way there, you can fully expect that we could compound that national debt quickly. Sometimes I think the Democrats are committed to bankrupting the country so that they can start over. But the only thing saving us right now is the fact that we are the most capitalistic country in the world. And the good, hardworking people of America continue to fuel innovation and ideas and a lot of hard work that continues to fund our government, even despite the fact that liberals on both sides of the aisle, Republicans and Democrats both, are committed to spending us into bankruptcy.
0: Yeah, and you're making a good point that the Democrats in the election cycle may do us a favor because they're only going to campaign on more spending. Of course, their solution will be to raise taxes. It's something that they harp on pretty much every election and every legislative cycle. So we will continue to sort of think about that in relation to the midterm elections. It's something that's going to play into that very much so. Stick with us. We'll be talking about elections when we get back after the break.
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0: Okay, America, we are back, broadcasting from the free state of Florida, talking about everything related to our political future. We were just talking about the national debt, always a discouraging topic, but something that we've got to keep bringing up. It's just too important. The U.S. government over $40 trillion in debt now, and no end in sight. So hopefully these elections can have a meaningful impact not only on that issue, but on many of the other very difficult issues that we're facing as a country. Brett, we had a series of elections this week. As I said before, we keep getting closer and closer to the midterm election on November 3rd. We are 73 days out from the midterm election on November 3rd, in which we will know who controls the Senate, who controls the House, whether it stays in Republican hands or whether we have a mess on our hands with a divided government. So that's what we've been thinking about and talking about for the last few months or even longer. And so we had four different states had elections this past week, Florida being in the spotlight, the one state that really everybody was looking at. And of course, that's the state that we know the best. And we have a lot of thoughts and opinions about those elections. We will get to Florida in just a second. But before we do that, we also had a Senate race in Alaska and a Senate race in Wyoming, two states that you would think of as being pretty safe Republican seats, but really not so for Alaska. And then there was a special congressional election in California, which was dominated by Democrats. We're not even going to waste time talking about that one. But in Wyoming, Harriet Hageman won the nomination for the U.S. Senate. She is the congressman for Wyoming. And I only mention this because it's one of those little idiosyncrasies of the American government that I can't get enough of. Wyoming is one of these states that's small enough that they only have one congressman, yet having two senators. But anyway, Harriet Hageman was the person who knocked off Liz Cheney back in 2022 in a Republican primary after Liz unfortunately went kind of left on us and ended up later campaigning with Kamala. But that should be a safe seat for Republicans. That should be a no change in the U.S. Senate race or in the U.S. Senate balance. Alaska, Dan Sullivan, the incumbent Republican, is in there, will be in the November election, and then he'll be facing off on the strongest opponent of his, Mary Peltola, the former only congressman from Alaska, another state that only has one congressman, yet two senators. And so that seat is competitive. That seat, we don't really know who leans which way. Cook Report is rating it as competitive. And so that would be an area where if Sullivan does not win re-election in November, that could be a balance tipper for the U.S. Senate. Now, the Alaska elections, these elections that have been instituted in some of the states where it's not really a primary. They just throw everybody into the same election. Then they have the top four vote getters advance to the general election in November. And then that election is ranked choice. So, you know, you vote for four different people in order, and it's one of these kind of elections that's hard to count. A lot of times the results aren't known right away. Brett, any thoughts on either of those races? And what do you think about this zany ranked choice election system that unfortunately is part of a few of the states now?
1: Yeah, first of all, let me just say that ranked choice is ridiculous. It really violates the spirit of the party competitions. You know, people get frustrated. Oh, I don't understand why Republicans can't vote for Democrats and Democrats can't vote for Republicans in primaries. And the reality is that there is a purpose for these parties to exist, that they choose their nominees, and then those nominees go out there and articulate a message, and you get the opportunity to vote against them. Ranked choice is an attempt, it's an institutional attempt to try to destroy the party system, and it's really dangerous, and it's going to undermine the ideological differences between the two parties. Going back to Alaska, Matt, I do have to say one thing. A lot of people may have missed earlier this week. There was actually a funny anomaly in Alaska. So the Republican Dan Sullivan was running in his primary against another gentleman by the name of none other than Dan Sullivan. So you had two Dan Sullivans on the ballot, and there was a lot of speculation and fear that the real Dan Sullivan was going to be defeated by the unknown minor Dan Sullivan. And I'm only calling him minor, not because he's a minor human being, but because he had never really participated in politics before. So you see these strange little occurrences in places like Alaska and Wyoming where the politics are a little bit more homespun and a little bit closer to the people. But the real Dan Sullivan won out after all.
0: This is a campaign tactic that sounds right out of the playbook of Miami-Dade County or a place such as that where you have maybe a little bit more tradition around shenanigans and, you know, gamesmanship that goes into some of these election competitions. And, the situation in Alaska with this other Dan Sullivan is quite interesting. With the elections officials out there actually disqualifying him or throwing him off the ballot a little bit earlier in the cycle, and then I think the court system coming back in and saying no, you have to reinstate him, widely seen as a tactic by the left, by the Democratic forces out there to try to confuse voters and have a couple of people, even if there's no confusion about the identity of the people, even if you're just looking at the ballot quickly and you see a Dan Sullivan and you mark it without really looking at the rest of the candidates, you know, even something as simple as that could siphon away votes from the, you know, the so-called real Dan Sullivan, the incumbent senator. And so it's distasteful, but maybe also kind of entertaining and clever at the same time. Unfortunately, we have these kind of trickeries that happen in the political contest. And hopefully for those of us who want the Republicans to hold the U.S. Senate, it doesn't have any kind of long-term consequence.
1: Yeah, I agree. There's no doubt about that. But overall, I think we're still, you know, sledding uphill on the Republican side of the aisle. I hope that this gets righted very soon. But things are not looking great for us on the congressional side, and things are looking even dramatically worse on the Senate side. Now, Florida continues to be sort of the bright spot, but Tallarico has actually advanced his lead over Paxton in Texas by about a point. And El Sayed over in Michigan, who we were predicting a couple of weeks ago was going to have trouble in that Michigan general election, has now taken a lead in the Senate polling in Michigan. It's going to be a really, really dangerous election in Michigan if El Sayed is elected, and it's going to be dangerous for the United States as well.
0: Yeah, these poll numbers are coming out, and people, of course, you and me included, are very concerned. Some are continuing to sort of, you know, decry the whole value of polling. In these days, it seems a lot harder to get people on the phone to conduct what traditionally has been called a real poll. And then there's a lot more, you know, alternative communications channels that are used for the polling, with texting and email and other forms of interaction. But you're right. Regardless, the poll should be taken very seriously by these Republican candidates and their camps. One of the things that I noticed about the Tallarico campaign, just watching TV in Florida, watching Connected TV in Florida over the last week or so, I saw a number of appeals where relatively easy it is for Democrats to pose themselves as these challengers and how much they need money, whereas Republicans would be vilified for doing that kind of fundraising. It definitely is an easier scenario for them as they you know, sort of cast themselves as the David versus the Goliath.
1: That's right. It's I think done artfully by the Democrats. Their fundraising, their low dollar fundraising appeals, and they tend to chase people who are younger viewers on connected TV. As you said, there's a lot of YouTube pre-roll ads. I mean, they really sort of cornered the market in terms of understanding how to target their voters. But that being said, it's going to take a lot of money for people like Tallarico to win against Paxton in Texas. And so we'll see if he's able to actually get it all done. Now, another bright spot, if we can just talk about Florida for a minute.
0: Well, hold that thought, Brett, because we're coming up on the break. But that's a nice little segue. We have saved the best for last. We are going to talk about Florida once we get past the commercial break. There is a possibility of Florida picking up 2 to 4 congressional seats for the Republicans. We'll run through that list, and we'll talk about the governor's race and the U.S. Senate race. Stick with us. We'll be right back after the break.

0: after a big storm there. At the close on Wall Street, a booming session ends up with the Dow up by 484 points.
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2: FSU fans flying through Tallahassee now have a new way to show their Seminole pride. Florida State has installed an interactive Plant the Spear display inside the Tallahassee International Airport. A 7-foot hand-painted replica of the flaming spear sits on artificial turf in front of a backdrop of Doak Campbell Stadium. Travelers can pose with the spear, snap a photo, and share it on social media using the hashtag PlantTheSpearTLH. The display is in the FSU Welcome Center and is open to anyone passing through the airport. A 17-year-old who was shot during an attempted robbery in Tallahassee last month is now behind bars. Court records show Traquan Richardson is being charged as an adult with armed burglary with an assault and battery. Police say the incident happened July 20th at the Renew Apartments. Investigators say Richardson was shot by a man who called 911 during the attempted robbery. That man is not facing charges at this time. Richardson is now in custody as the case moves through the court system. This is Rachel Lanay with Real Talk 93.3 Local News Update. 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
1: Here's your Paul's Termite and Pest Control Tallahassee weather report.
3: We are in the mid to upper 80s this midday and should climb to the mid 90s this afternoon. Still cooler than it has been despite the heat advisory being active now. Storms can start to pop up and become stronger past 3 p.m. We are in a marginal risk for severe weather through our South Georgia counties. Luckily, tornadoes are not likely. Rain will end late tonight. From the ABC 27 First to Know Weather Center, I'm meteorologist Ryan Gold.
1: 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They'll get them all.
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6: All I do is hang. Okay, folks, we're back. We're talking about elections. We're talking about the race to the midterms in 73 days. And we've saved the best for last on this show. We're now going to talk about Florida, which had its big primary election on August 18th, just a few days ago. Florida is one of the last voting states for its primary. There's a handful of other states that still have yet to go, but Florida's primaries happen very late in the election cycle, and all eyes have been on Florida. The two big statewide races, governor and one of the U.S. Senate seats. On the Republican side, Byron Donalds won a commanding victory for the Republican nomination for governor. On the Democratic side, David Jolly won really in what was not competitive. I think his total votes was around 60%, but he was widely thought to win. Donalds as well, but the Republican race was a little bit more competitive. Byron Donalds beating Paul Renner and Jay Collins and a few other challengers. And then on the U.S. Senate side, Republican side, Ashley Moody cruised a victory, not really considered a competitive race. But the big surprise for Florida was on the Democratic nomination for U.S. Senate, where Angie Nixon beat Vindman. And this got tons of national coverage. I mean, this was the lead story Wednesday in New York Times, Wall Street Journal, Politico. This kind of out from nowhere upset win by a state legislator in Florida, Angie Nixon, who is The reason it got so much attention is because she is aligned with the socialists, with the DSA, and looks to continue the series of victories and upset victories that the DSA has had throughout the country in certain liberal areas, not thought to look particularly good for the general election, but certainly a surprise on the Democratic side. Brett, what are your thoughts on these top of the race tickets?
7: Well, you've already adroitly noted that both Byron Donalds and David Jolly, the two nominees now for the Republicans and Democrats, were widely expected to win big, and they did. So no, no surprises there. I do have to say that I took particular sense of glee over the whole situation with Alex Vindman. So Vindman basically had moved into the state, and there's a number of candidates on the congressional side of the aisle that were close contenders that have lived in Florida for only a couple of years or less, by the way. Because in, of course, the United States Congress, you don't have to necessarily live in the district that you represent. So Vindman had moved into Florida. He was going to take a shot at Ashley Moody. He had raised millions of dollars from out of state. They really had tried to turn this into a national election. Vindman, as you know, Matt, was the whistleblower in the original Ukraine quote-unquote scandal from the first Trump term. I have always viewed Vindman as being a reprehensible figure because his so-called whistleblowing was not over any clear-cut evidence, and this guy really seemed to have a personal political agenda from the inside that was very un-American in many respects, and he violated the chain of command. So I think the guy's a reprehensible figure. But anyway, he decided to run. He had millions of dollars again lined up against Ashley Moody, but then Angie Nixon, who's a homegrown Florida legislator, came out of nowhere and beat him. Now, Nixon is going to present an interesting profile for the voters because she is African-American. She is very much what you might refer to as the Democratic Socialist. She is a radical on her anti-Israel rhetoric. And I think that she's going to be really, really aggressive. And the reason why I think it's going to be an interesting presentation is because you're going to have, for the first time in Florida, an African-American leading the Democratic Party on the federal side of the ticket and an African-American leading the Republican Party on the state side of the ticket with the governor's race with Byron Donalds. So there'll be a little bit of political drama here, a little bit of historical drama that will play out in the next 70 days.
6: Yeah, really, really took a lot of people by surprise. Vindman had raised $14 million. And Nixon had raised less than a million, but has a reputation for being a grassroots campaigner, more of the organizer in the sense of, I guess like Barack Obama being a community organizer, some of that flavor in that race. And really just, I mean, it was a big, big win by her. I mean, it was 10 points. It wasn't like a narrow squeaker. She really won big. I do think that the voters, even though Florida is so transient, maybe not in the free state of Florida area or the North Florida area where we are, but in a lot of other parts of Florida, Central and South Florida, it's just very transient. A lot of people coming here because they see the opportunity here. They've seen what DeSantis has done in terms of establishing the sort of culture of freedom and potential for prosperity that so many people are drawn from. But in a political sense, it does seem to maybe sometimes backfire where you have like a Vindman who clearly saw Florida as an opportunity, and I think people can resent that. Vindman himself, as you point out, Brett, you sort of wonder in that whistleblowing situation if that wasn't a political move from the beginning, if he didn't say, if he didn't harbor some sort of desire to run for high office and saw that as an opportunity, and that was what he was up to the whole time.
7: Yeah, you can wonder that. He is clearly a guy who has been very politically active from day one. Even his profile when he was emerging as the whistleblower indicated that he was very politically active, even from a young man. And again, when you put on the United States Army uniform, to a certain extent, you have to put all of your personal ambitions aside, other than your ambition for serving the United States militarily and serving the chain of command. And the fact that he is a, I believe he was a major at the time, maybe a lieutenant colonel, but I think he was a major, or maybe transitioning to a lieutenant colonel, it took it upon himself to question conversations going on at the highest level between the president and other heads of state was pretty ridiculous, in my opinion. Now, Vindman has gotten his fair due. He has been defeated on the Democratic side of the aisle. Angie Nixon is, again, a fire-breathing radical. It's going to be interesting to me to see how much the Democratic Party decides to either embrace her or to distance themselves from her in an effort to protect David Jolly's chances to steal the governor's mansion from the Republicans. At the end of the day, I think if the National Democrats are doing the math, have a better shot at winning with David Jolly than they do with winning with Angie Nixon. And it may be that they, I don't want to say kick her to the curb, but just maybe spend a little less time trying to support her or give her the needed resources to be a really, really loud person in the room. Regardless, she's going to have a dramatic impact on the left nationally. She'll be able to raise money from grassroots, like we've already discussed. And I think that she will have a certain amount of impact on base turnout. Now, ironically, I don't think she'll have as much of a turnout on base turnout for African-American voters as she will on the crazy, crazy radical left wing that is rising up now within the Democratic Party structures. So we'll continue to watch that over the next few weeks.
6: And it is very interesting that the two tickets on the Democratic side for governor and for U.S. Senate are going to be radically different. So you'll have a black female aligned with the socialist for Senate, and then on the governor's side with David Jolly and Gwen Graham, they're going to be trying to run right down the middle. They're going to be portraying themselves as kind of an old Florida, return to normality, anti-Trump. They'll be trying to play that card, and so the two figures on those tickets will be radically different, but you know, could both influence each other for turnout purposes. While the elections in Florida, special elections in Florida earlier this year, were pretty concerning for Republicans. There were some special elections in the legislature in which Democratic turnout was really high, and some strong favorites to win on the Republican side of the aisle were defeated. In this election, Republican turnout was robust. It was about half a million. I don't have the numbers right in front of me. It was about half a million more Republicans turning out, admittedly probably for a more competitive governor's race. But still, there was a heavy Republican turnout, suggesting that maybe the big blue wave in Florida that some have suggested might be on the way. There may be some challenge to that assumption. Of course, these are primary elections, and so we don't see NPA voters or independent voters participating in these primary elections usually. They may participate in some down ballot nonpartisan races like school board or judge races, but they're not going to vote for governor or Senate at this level. And so, you know, the data crunchers are going to be looking at this, trying to sort of figure out if there is any kind of tea leaves to be read as far as the performance in this primary election. But there was quite a bit of an advantage for Republican turnout, just as we saw in the previous elections. We're heading into the break. We're talking about the election in Florida. We're going to talk about the congressional seats next, right after the break. That could lead to a pretty big pickup for Republicans in the national scene. Stick with us.
8: Take that woman on down to New Orleans, New Orleans.
1: On the front lines, fighting the insanity of the woke, America in View will be right back.
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11: 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We rode the monorail to the Magic Kingdom, hit Space Mountain, crushed some turkey legs, and we washed it down with a couple of Dole Whips. And the best part, the Country Bear Jamboree.
10: Sounds like a great day so far. What happened?
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1: Okay, folks, we're talking the election in Florida. We're going to change our focus now and talk about the seats in Congress and the potential for the Republicans to pick up several seats for Congress. For the Republicans. And Brett, we had quite a lineup of races. Still sort of trying to get that straight and understand exactly where these new seats are. I brought my Rush Limbaugh printout. I told Jason I've been dying to rattle my paper like in an homage to Rush Limbaugh, but I've got the map printed out here in front of me. Let's just run through some of these seats. So Congressional District 2, this was, we had Austin Rogers on our show last week. He ended up winning the Republican nomination in Congressional District 2, beat a number of challengers, should be a safe hold seat for Republicans replacing Neil Dunn. Any thoughts on Congressional District 2, Brett?
2: Yeah, I mean, that was a tremendous win for Austin Rogers. He's a young man. We did have him on the show last week. I'm not taking credit for his victory, but let me just say this. Austin, all things being equal, ran the best campaign, raised the most money, and, you know, he was running against very hard against the challenger from, again, out of the state, Keith Gross, who's a recent transplant here, last 6-7 years. And Keith had some significant issues from his past running as a liberal and radical Democrat elsewhere. And I think he was successfully defeated. And Austin Rogers is now there. Should be easily able to take Congressional District 2 and keep it in Republican hands and keep that off the table for the Democrats. So that was a good step in the right direction, not only for the Panhandle and the capital city of the free state of Florida, but also for Republicans at large nationally.
1: Okay, Congressional District 7, Ryan Elijah knocks off Corey Mills, widely considered to be a good development in terms of Republicans being able to hold that seat.
2: Yes, very much so. So Corey Mills, I mean, this guy is a walking time bomb. He has had so many issues. He's under ethics investigation with the United States Congress. He should be under ethics investigation with any other panel. This guy has just had a litany of issues, all from relationship improprieties, sexual improprieties, potential contract improprieties with his company. I mean, it's just a mess. He's an absolute mess. And on top of that, he's a very arrogant guy. And you can tell he's a very arrogant guy because he was just approaching everything with a sense of shamelessness that was unbecoming of a United States congressman. He was roundly criticized by many, many people. And, you know, he was a close friend and ally of former congressman, now Republican gubernatorial candidate and nominee, Byron Donalds. He was probably the only drag on Byron Donalds at all. And so in some respects, for the sake of the Florida gubernatorial contest, it's a blessing that Corey Mills is going to be gone, that he's no longer a part of the process. This other guy, Ryan Elijah, appears to be a strong contender. I think he will keep that seat in Republican hands. If Corey Mills had remained there, it likely would have gone Democrat, in my opinion. Even the White House had backed away from Corey Mills. And so we potentially will preserve that seat. I think more than potentially, maybe easily we'll preserve that seat for Republicans. And that'll be another seat that the Democrats thought they could steal that no longer is on the table.
1: Yeah, absolutely. Let me just run through some of the other races. So that Corey Mills seat was in Central Florida around Orlando, sort of the northeast side of Orlando. And then on the other side, Congressional District 11, you had Joe Green and Kerry Baker appearing to be in a recount situation for the seat. Now, this was the seat. This is the seat that has the Villages. And was this a seat that Dan Webster stepped down from? I'm getting them mixed up right now.
2: Which one? You're talking about the...
1: this is the Joe Green, Kerry Baker recount situation.
2: That's correct. That's the one.
1: That was seen as a safe seat for Republicans, but certainly needed to be to find out who the Republican nominee would be in that seat. Then we have in Congressional District 14, Mike Beltran won pretty big. The nearest challenger was Kevin Steele. That's a seat that is held by a Democrat currently. Kathy Castor in the Tampa area. You move down the state a little bit to Congressional District 16. Sidney Gruters won that running away. I believe that one's the old Vern Buchanan seat. And then Congressional District 19, which is down in Southwest Florida, you have Jim Schwartzel taking that seat. One of the sort of few upsets in Florida over a Trump-endorsed candidate, Catalina Loff, lost that race to Jim Schwartzel, who's a local media mogul. That kind of shakes things up. But that, again, that's a safe seat for Republicans. We've got Congressional District 22. Casey Asghar is the nominee. And then Congressional District 25, Scott Singer, former mayor of Boca Raton, he won that seat, and he will be the challenger to Democrat Jared Moskowitz in that seat. So, you know, quite a rundown of new faces. It's a lot of people to sort of get used to and get familiar with. Any of those seats, Brett, that you think are most important or most strategic?
2: You know, knocking off Jared Moskowitz would be big. It'd be huge. All the other seats that you mentioned should be seats that really are retained in Republican hands. There were some interesting anomalies out there. One of the things about that Schwartzel seat, which was Byron Donalds' old vacated congressional seat, is that two of the candidates, including the one that Trump endorsed, Catalina Lauf, were contenders in congressional seats in Illinois just last cycle. So again, you see this national district shopping going on in the hot spots in Florida, namely Naples and Palm Beach, where people from out of state are moving in to try to run. And Schwartzel has kind of been an icon down in Southwest Florida. And so I was actually glad to see Schwartzel win. He will easily be able to take that seat, and now will be able to preserve that for Republicans. Then you had Casey Asghar, who actually finished narrowly second to Byron Donalds back in 2020, I believe it was, when he ran. And Casey Asghar is back. He won that seat. And again, that should be a safe Republican seat. But then this situation with Scott Singer taking on Jared Moskowitz, that's going to be a big deal. Singer is a Jewish American. Moskowitz is as well. So it will be definitely an opportunity inside the Jewish community of Southeast Florida for there to be a robust debate over the Democratic Party's abandonment of pro-Israel policies. It'll be interesting to see how much that features or is featured in their back and forth arguments over whether they should be taking the seat Republican or not. But I think that Moskowitz is going to have a tough time retaining that seat. Singer should give him a real run for his money. And that could be another one that goes into Republican hands.
1: Yeah, a lot to watch and a lot to root for. Your point about the one seat where you had the two candidates that had been congressional candidates just 2 years ago in a different state, it really does speak, you know, to Florida's prominence. And I think it's probably kind of distasteful to a lot of us that Florida would be seen as this potential stepping stone state for people with these, you know, really aggressive political ambitions. It reminds me of when Hillary Clinton decided to run for senator in New York. And I think a lot of us were taken aback by that. Like, well, what does she have to do with New York? You know, she's from Arkansas. But it was something that, you know, if you're aggressive enough and sort of shameless enough, political candidates out there are going to do that. I hope Florida does not win a casting role in this where, you know, every ambitious person around the nation just says, let's move to Florida and run for Congress there. But it was good to see maybe some of the homegrown folks win some of these seats. Brett, we got about 45 seconds. Parting thoughts. Where do you think we stand in terms of the midterms in November? Is it better, worse, or about the same?
2: I think it's about the same for now, and all I would say is that the Republicans nationally need to get a hold of the national debt. They need to articulate a vision, and we need to have tax cuts, spending cuts, and more robust jobs agenda if we're going to get our handle on the United States Congress and congressional elections coming up in the fall.
1: Yeah, absolutely. Well, it was a good opportunity to just take a look at Florida. Florida continues to be in the spotlight. There were so many national articles and so many national stories written about and shown with the elections in Florida this last go around. And it's a really nice remembrance of the sort of pole position that we have in the state here. Folks, we had a great show. I enjoyed it. Come back next week. We'll be talking more about elections. We've got a couple months to go. We're looking forward to it. We're going to see how this thing turns out.
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4: News this hour from Town Hall. I'm Keith Peters in Washington. Despicable and disgusting is how Senator Katie Britt describes the just-enacted Massachusetts law allowing abortions to be performed right up to the moment of birth. On the Salem News program this week on Capitol Hill with Tony Perkins, the Alabama Republican says pro-life Americans need to strongly speak out against laws like this.
5: What's happening in Massachusetts, it's despicable and disgusting. We are telling the truth. We are speaking that to the American people and the way they need to hear it. When I saw this law being passed and women cheering behind them about being able to take the precious life of their own child right before that child is born, there is a pit in my stomach that, you know, you cannot explain.
4: Senator Britt's full interview will be heard when This Week on Capitol Hill is broadcast beginning at 10 a.m. Eastern Time Saturday on the Salem News Channel. We're learning more about the Justice Department probes into law enforcement officials who have investigated Donald Trump.
6: Multiple sources tell AP Justice Department investigators have sought to interview law enforcement officials about the FBI's 2022 search of Donald Trump's Mar-a-Lago estate. That search led to Trump's indictment on charges of unlawfully retaining classified documents and obstructing FBI efforts to get them back. The requests are part of a Florida-based inquiry aiming to establish a conspiracy against the president, which Trump has long maintained. It's not clear when or if prosecutors might seek to bring charges or for what, but investigating conduct that occurred in Florida might give the Justice Department the legal hook it needs to try to anchor a prosecution in the state. Ben Thomas, Washington.
4: On Wall Street, the Dow Jones Industrial Average up by 517 points. The NASDAQ rose 113, with the S&P 500 advancing by 33 points. More on these stories at townhall.com.
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9: The Jacksonville Jaguars added to their offensive line depth. They trade for guard Daniel Falele from the New York Giants for a late draft pick, with Patrick McCarry out after back surgery. The second preseason game for the Jaguars will be on Friday night at home against the Carolina Panthers. Quarterback Trevor Lawrence is expected to play, as well as other healthy starters. The Tampa Bay Buccaneers reach a one-year agreement with nose tackle Vita Vea worth $30 million. This resolves the contract issue that made him a camp hold-in. The Buccaneers will host Kansas City Saturday at Raymond James Stadium. Quarterback Baker Mayfield is expected to play. PGA Tour, today is round one of the BMW Championship at Belrive Country Club just outside St. Louis. The top 50 in the FedEx Cup point standings are playing in the tournament, including world number one Scottie Scheffler. 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
13: 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And, man, Roger, even in our first couple of years, Trump was tweeting us out, Florida Governor Ron DeSantis, Senator Rick Scott, and we are center-right, but we call stories the way they're supposed to be called. 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

0: 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Here's Florida's number one statewide radio talk show, the Ed Dean Radio Show. Here he is, Ed Dean.
1: So Lindsey Randle is going to hang out with us for the next couple hours. Can he? Why is it?
2: I don't know.
1: Okay, hold on. I don't adjust to you. You adjust to me.
2: Oh,
1: just scoot over a little bit.
2: You can't see my beautiful face.
1: Exactly.
2: Right now.
1: Like all the other guys. And if I get one more email from one of you stinking guys asking about Lindsey, a lot of my conservative friends watch you online. I mean, because our numbers are through the roof, and so I'm like, Lindsey, I'm not Lindsey's agent. I'm sorry. This isn't Match.com. I have better things to do. But no, they like it because of the entertainment value we bring, like this radio show.
2: We have fun.
1: I get a lot of great compliments. I say that.
2: Well, thank
1: all right.
2: You.
1: Remember, it's look stuff these days are overrated. It's the brains in my world.
2: It's the brains.
1: That's right. You know what I'm saying? Yeah. Of course, in my world, you know, believe me, looks would be highly rated if some people were to look at me.
2: I'm feeling so awkward right now.
1: So I know. I'm getting you out of
2: that. Can I go back to the Macarena?
1: Oh, please. Oh, that was the worst. Anyway, so the wholesome attitude. By the way, Angie Nixon, who is now the... Oh, I can't wait to get through these clips, which I'm going to do right now. Angie Nixon says, what's wrong with drag queen shows? I take my kids to them all the time. They're
2: That's
1: wholesome.
2: Insane.
1: Yeah, I'm going to play that clip. Some of you were asking me if I had that clip. And by the way, thanks to a lot of you that will send me things, because our research team is really good. And sometimes I'm glad when we catch the clips for the listeners do. But the listeners send me things all the times, and I love it. So please keep it going. And one of them, before we came on the air today, had sent me a clip about Angie Nixon was talking about that. I said, dude, I love the way you think. I got the clip. By the way, it is the Ed Dean Radio Show, Lindsey Randle. And, of course, all of us, you can watch us at Florida Daily Show online at floridadaily.com. Matt Caldwell, one of my good buddies, comes on. Matt's been on with me for almost 10 years. And, of course, former Florida State rep, now elected official down in the Lee County area. And, of course, does the whole talk radio circuit. So here we go. Let me give a little bit of backdrop here. We got to give kudos to where kudos are. Angie Nixon, I've covered her for years. She walks and knocks on doors. That wins. They didn't see her coming. She was outspent 14-1 in the Democratic primary, and she was everywhere. They needed a shot in the arm, the Democrat Socialists of America. They were kind of losing it there. She brought them back to life. They're so pumped, and she's cocky about it. That's another thing why I find her. It's entertaining for radio, being
2: cocky.
1: It's
2: very entertaining.
1: She's totally the opposite of me. So anyway.
2: All right.
1: So, yes. So anyway. So she won. This is going to be the most entertaining race in the country. Because when I play the clips for you, Angie Nixon is not going to hold back. And that's what's going to make it entertaining. But may I tell you that she's running into a brick wall with Ashley Moody, who's the most popular elected official outside of Florida Governor Ron DeSantis. And in fact, I would say this in other areas, she's probably more popular than the governor, and because she's won Democratic areas, and Ashley is not a liberal. We've had her on the radio show both at a time.
2: She is not.
1: And she won Aries because, as the attorney general, she's gone after the sexual perps, which, believe it or not, there are some Democrats like Lauren Book and others that will, hey, we got to go after these guys. Yep. There is no second chance. We're not going to sugarcoat it. No. She has gone after the sexual perps. What is it? The sex trafficking. And that sells.
2: Yes.
1: Okay. But she is nowhere even come close to beating unless Moody somehow messes it up. But this is
2: Moody's so smart. I mean, she's a sharp lady.
1: Like her. So that's the backdrop. So Angie Nixon, wait till you hear these clips. She won the Democratic primary this past week.
3: State Representative Angie Nixon defeated Alex Vindman with a grassroots campaign. This was delivering a major left-wing victory over an establishment Democrat. Vindman is a former National Security Office official who was a key witness in President Trump's first impeachment trial. Nixon won by double digits despite raising just under $1 million compared to Vindman's almost $17 million. She'll now face an uphill battle in November against Republican Senator Ashley Moody, who got 1.3 million votes.
1: That's a lot. Here we go. Angie Nixon. We have a story coming out, I think, on... Might be, is it? I don't know. Today, no, it's coming out, I think, on Monday. Angie Nixon, she is a member of the Democrat Socialists of America. Listen, she goes, I just joined them. She's got that Southern accent, which I kind of like. But anyway, besides that, she's far leftist. I want her on the radio show. She's ratings gold.
2: I know. Can we get her on?
1: Yeah, I've been offering to come on. I can reach out to the campaign. They'll pick up, you know.
2: Yeah.
1: Because they got nothing to lose.
2: No, absolutely.
1: Here's what she said.
2: Have her come in the studios.
1: Yeah, we're going to have her come in the studios. Yeah.
4: Democratic Socialist running in a statewide race.

0: with a large population of people who have fled governments that call themselves socialists. How do you convince those voters when they hear socialists that they may see that as disqualifying?
1: Yeah, for sure. So I want to be clear. I just recently became a member of the Democratic Socialists. I've also just recently become a member of the Working Families Party. And I let people know that nothing's changed about me. I am someone who's going to stand up for them.
2: Wait a second. Matt Caldwell, what do you mean change? All that did was just add more adjectives. She's been a far leftist as long as I've covered her.
3: Yeah, I mean, what kind of admission? That's fantastic. Thanks for letting us know, Angie. Where the idea that socialism is going to sell in a state like Florida really is a bizarre idea. And she is going to go up against Ashley Moody, who, if people may have missed this, is very popular. In fact, she has been the highest vote getter in every cycle she's
2: exactly.
3: run.
2: Great previously. Point.
3: More votes than the governor.
2: That's true.
3: More votes than Rick Scott. She's going to, I expect, trounce Angie pretty solidly here in this state.
2: But Angie, November. But Angie is the flavor of the month. Trust me, I love it. So here's what Angie, here's another clip. She just said this, was this yesterday? She goes, Ashley Moody's done nothing for you. I'm going to give her a whooping, and you will be calling me your next senator. Thank you. Oh, yeah, here's the clip.
4: She doesn't care about anyone but herself. And so I look forward, Ashley Moody, to taking you on and to whooping you in November, and you will be calling me your senator.
2: Don't you like that? That's entertaining. Very entertaining. Here's what Angie Nixon, we got this clip too. She says that she's got young kids. She says, I've been to these drag queen shows. They're harmless. It's just a bunch of people dressing up. It's a wholesome. You ready? Here's the clip.
5: I don't understand. Like, there's no sexualization at a drag show. It's just people dressing up and singing and performing. I've taken my children to drag shows, and it's fun. It's entertainment. It's wholesome entertainment. Yes. And there's nothing wrong. It's just, like, I don't get it.
6: I don't get it. I don't get it. She said drag shows are wholesome entertainment. You're telling me that drag shows are wholesome? I mean, what planet do you live on? This is insane. I just could not imagine actually thinking this.
2: Yeah. Can you imagine if they didn't play? You know what? If Angie Nixon was in the studios, Matt, I want to ask her, okay, what songs do they sing at drag shows? It's Raining Men, or, you know, I mean, of course, they play a little George Michael, then I get a little nervous. But anyway, so, I mean, what songs do they play? Are they playing a little Jay and Beyonce or whatever? The drag shows are all wholesome out there, so it's okay to take let's don't mess up a kid's mentality going, why is that fat individual with a beard dressed up like a woman, Matt?
3: Yeah, I mean, by definition, this is about sexuality. That is the entire point of the show. The entertainment is based on the idea that somebody is subverting all of the norms. It's so bizarre. I don't know. I don't even believe her. Honestly, I don't believe these people. Really?
2: Oh, yeah, I believe them. I mean, I know,
3: but it's just like, I don't know.
2: You know what she meant?
6: I agree.
3: To do with that. It's so ridiculous.
2: Go ahead.
6: I agree, Matt. I don't, like, does she actually believe this, or is she just trying to get votes from the drag queen?
2: She probably know what she did. She pulled out a clip. She pulled out a movie called The Birdcage, which is kind of funny, by the way. The Birdcage, and that's the drag queen show she's probably talking about. Really?
6: I mean, it's wholesome entertainment. I can think of about 50 million other things that you could take your children to that would be wholesome entertainment, including going to see, you know, Toy Story or something like that, but not going to a drag show.
2: Really? I'd rather go watch a drag show. Anyway,
6: do not bash Toy Story.
2: So this question was asked of David Jolly. And I'm going to say this up front. Republicans, you can't label him as a socialist, okay? Just forget the name calling. Just he's a radical. I mean, he said some things that I'm like, what, David? But the bottom line is that you just beat him on the issues. That's what's going to sell. So anyway, David Jolly was asked this question. And I'm going to tell you something. I think Jolly's in a good position to get more votes out there. I'm going to explain why. He was asked this question about Angie Nixon. Jolly says, listen, I don't agree with the DSA. He goes, I'm a capitalist all the way. So he's already denounced them. But Let me play for you the clip, and I'm going to give the analysis that I think everybody's kind of overseeing here. I think Angie Nixon in the Senate race benefits Jolly. I'll explain why. Here's what happened here, Matt Caldwell, when I think this was asked by MS Now. This is what he said, but when asked about Angie Nixon being in, you know, not in the same ticket technically. I guess you could say it's the same ticket, but he was asked about this here in Florida.
7: Is this a state, Florida, that can elect you as governor, but also elect progressive Angie Nixon for the U.S. Senate at the same time?
8: We're going to find out. Look, I reject the DSA. I reject socialism. I'm a capitalist. I think she and I have a very different approach to this. But look, I reject socialism. I'm a capitalist. We'll see how Florida's voters sort that out.
2: I got to tell you something. He didn't sugarcoat it. I'm just being blunt. He didn't sugarcoat it as well. And I'm going to tell you why Matt Caldwell, and Matt follows this stuff probably much more deeper than I do. I'm going to tell you why this all benefits David Jolly. They look at Nixon and look at Jolly going, well, I don't think Nixon, but Jolly can't be that. I mean, Jolly looks like a mainstream conservative next to Nixon. So that's why it benefits Jolly. But number two, Matt, that if you didn't think the black vote was coming out, I guarantee you the black vote is coming out and they will support Angie Nixon. That benefits David Jolly.
3: Well, it certainly creates the most interesting matchup we've had in Florida politics in a long time. Because to your point, you've got a black candidate running statewide in both parties, right? We've never had that I can recall on both sides. You've got the Democratic nominee being arguably the least crazy and least socialist in the last four or five cycles.
2: Good point.
3: Does that open an opportunity? But honestly, I think at the end of the day, David Jolly may mount a real campaign, unlike the last couple of cycles, but it's not going to get there at the end of the day. He doesn't have the charisma, I think, to win over the voters, and I think he will get weighed down by Andrew Nixon, despite his outright statements. It's just going to divide his own party. He's got a problem that he can't solve, and he's just going to have to carry that albatross all the way to the finish line over the next couple months.
2: Matt, I got a couple of minutes here. Let me play for you a clip. Alexa McAdams on Fox News, another one I like, if you get what I'm saying, interviewed some young people, the Democrat Socialists of America, and she said that they didn't go along with the name calling. She says, but the more that they interviewed young people, they're open to the ideas because of the current economic climate. They're open to the ideas of what these Democrat Socialists of America got to say. Here's a clip.
9: We went around and talked to younger, more progressive voters who tell us they're willing to give Democratic Socialist policies a chance. And the voters we talked to say they're just not bothered by the label and believe these Democratic Socialist policies could work. This comes as a recent Fox News poll shows 52% of Democrats prefer socialism over capitalism.
2: You know, Matt, this is just me. I think if the Jolly campaign, I knew Nixon's campaign is going to do this. Is it too late to reach out to some of the, I mean, the college Republicans have always been very popular. College Democrats are there, but I don't think they call themselves college Democrats. They're all just there. I think they'll hang out at the Starbucks, whatever name they want to pick. And so anyways, but they'll go out and knock on doors. Is it a little too late for the Republicans to start going to these college campuses to recruit workers to go walk for Byron Donalds? Or do you think the Democrats already got a stranglehold on that through the DSA types that are hitting all these local colleges in Florida?
3: No, I don't think it's too late at all. You've got a strong cohort of conservative young folks at every single one of our universities, and they're a resource that can be tapped into. The young people don't react to socialism, communism. Those terms for you and me and folks that, you know, maybe a little more mature, we recognize exactly what that means. I've taught in the universities last couple of years.
2: That's right.
3: And a lot of these kids, these 21-year-olds, 20-year-olds, they have no idea. They don't know about Stalin. They don't know about Mao.
2: Well,
3: they don't know about Cambodia. They just don't know the dead end that socialism leads to.
2: That's my whole point, but so that's why they don't look at history. They just say, hey, I mean, free stuff. Nobody was complaining when everybody was getting free rent during COVID.
6: Well, this is my whole point, is that if we're going to save the country, this is why classical education is the way.
2: Oh, that was a nice plug.
6: I know, exactly.
2: Hey, go ahead.
6: I mean, just this week, CBS just came out with a poll that 60% of Democrats have a favorable view of socialism. Favorable view. I mean, that is insane, but it goes back to history. It goes back to not understanding understanding.
2: I know.
6: And also, capitalism is getting a bad rap because what That's we're right. doing, we don't actually, yeah. we're not living in a capitalist society.
2: No, not with what's going on right exactly. now, buying into, you know, exactly. shares of American companies. I agree with you. So anyway, Matt Caldwell, as always, my friend, I'm glad you came on with us today.
3: Oh, it was a pleasure, guys. Enjoyed it.
2: I appreciate it, man. All right. The email address is, I get a fun story you'll love. I'll tell you in a couple minutes. @WBOB.com. @WBOB.com. I've got Steve Beaman coming on in a little bit. We'll talk a little economics as well as we continue to move along. And then, of course, Ed Dean Lindsey Randall. And the whole socialism thing, it's a new thing. We'll talk about it more coming up here, right here on the Ed Dean Radio Show.
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2: So I got, we're going to get more with our guests at this hour and everything else we'll talk about coming up here in just a little bit. But we have some, like I said, some real big stories at floridadaily.com. And by the way, our numbers are through the roof. We've already had like almost 2 million hits, which were numbers are huge at Florida Daily. And I have to document that. I can't make that up. I think that's just through Facebook. Because we have a large presence on Facebook. That doesn't include all of you, and which we're grateful to all of you that go to floridadaily.com. We are a very conservative publication, but we call out politics. We call a lot of consumer news. We don't put a slant on it. We call a lot of economic news as well. So we're, as we say, bipartisan. No. Everybody knows we're conservative. We just call it the way it is, you know? And by the way, why is it that we're so afraid to call it the way it is? Every time I get on flipping Facebook, somebody's, Ed, you're a rhino. You're a liberal. I said, well, how did you become a rhino or liberal being more conservative on the debt, deficit, and government spending? I don't understand how those are the people that cannot address the situation, acting like the liberal left, so they start calling me names. That's what it is. Oh, Ed, you're a, well, okay, that's great. Okay, instead of just calling me a name, which doesn't do anything, just address the issue. Tell me where I'm right. Tell me where I'm wrong. You know, it's amazing. I've had tons of back and forth with our listeners, which I enjoy. And some of you said, Ed, I totally differ with you. And I said, hey, I'm very polite. I go, hey, I kind of get what you're saying. I understand where you're coming from. And then I get some of you that will make a comment. I go, what? Like somebody said the other day, one of our friends, he goes, Ed, you go to Publix, only wealthy people. I'm like, dude, I said, what are you, GSA? I make too much money? I know. What do you mean wealthy people? I like shopping at Publix. I don't mind paying the extra cost of goods because I think the food's better. I think the service is better. I'm sorry. I don't buy food at Walmart. Sam's, yes. I go to Sam's. I don't go to BJ's or Costco. I probably should. I mean, Aldi's. I think Aldi's has got good deals on decaf coffee. I mean, it is what it is. But what I'm saying, by the way, you actually get more people that will debate you, which is a great debate over which food place they like to eat than over certain political issues, which is fine with me. I don't have any problem with that. But anyway, everything at floridadaily.com. We have the Florida Daily Show. You can watch me, Lindsay Randall, and others. And some of the stories we were covering, of course, was the aftermath with the election. But one of the big things that we're talking about, you'll see on video, and we point this out in our articles because we're very conservative as well, but we also point out the truth of what's happening, is as everything's now ratcheted up, it's going to be very interesting to see what goes follow through with these flock cameras. That's a big story we've been covering. So we've covered that on Florida Daily TV and also the AI data centers. And I really wonder if this is such, because both sides seem to be against the data centers, right? At least the majority of them. If that's the case, if this is the biggest case in rural areas in Florida, do they come out and vote for Byron? Because David Jolly, the Democrat, is not the Angie Nixon liberal type. And I think this benefits David Jolly. I'll explain more of this if I haven't already. I mean, I already have, but I'll do it again. Is, as we said before, because she will make Jolly look conservative. You get what I'm saying? And I think Nixon does get out the the black vote. That does happen as well. But we cover all this stuff at floridadaily.com. And the situation, also the flock cameras and everything else. So this is, I wonder if the AI data center is going to be really that big. Because if it shows that it hurt Byron Donalds, I'm putting the cart before the horse. If it does hurt Byron Donalds for the election, then I think it's really the issue that it is. Or do Republicans just hold their nose and say, well, we don't support the AI data centers, but we support the Republican nominee against David Jolly? I kind of get that as well. But we cover all of this again at floridadaily.com. Again, that's at floridadaily.com.
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0: with SRN News. I'm Keith Peters in Washington. The Supreme Court is allowing the White House to continue construction on President Trump's $400 million White House ballroom project for now. Chief Justice John Roberts signed a temporary order on Friday letting work continue as the court considers an emergency appeal from the Trump administration. Investigators say 8 people died when a small plane crashed on its second attempt to land in heavy fog at a remote military airport in Alaska. The National Transportation Safety Board said Friday that the pilots could not see the runway and had to rely entirely on instruments as they tried to land. On Wall Street, the Dow up by 517 points, the NASDAQ rose 113, with the S&P 500 advancing by 33 points. More details at srnnews.com.
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2: Tallahassee voters have narrowed the mayor's race to 2 candidates. City Commissioner Jerry Matlow and former state senator Loran Osley are headed for a November runoff after finishing first and second in Tuesday's primary. Matlow led the field with about 36% of the vote, while Osley finished with roughly 34%. Attorney Daryl Parks and businessman Mike Faust were eliminated. The runoff will decide who succeeds Mayor John Daley, who did not seek re-election. During the campaign, the candidates offered different visions for Tallahassee with issues including growth, development, affordable housing, and the city's future priorities among the major topics discussed. Matlow pointed to grassroots support and outside spending as important factors in his primary victory, while Osley said she was encouraged by the support she received from voters across the community. The two will face off again in November, with Tallahassee voters making the final decision on the city's next mayor. This is Rachel Linnae with your Real Talk 93.3 Local News Update, brought to you by Macklemore Systems, Tallahassee's go-to Mac store. 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
3: This is meteorologist Paul Trombley with your Real Talk 93.3 weather update. A heat advisory continues until 8 p.m. tonight. Slight chance for storms tonight, otherwise partly cloudy skies. Lows around 74. Southwest winds around 5 miles per hour. Sunshine mixed with clouds at times again tomorrow. Chance of thunderstorms. High temperatures reach up to 93. 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
7: All right. The Ed Dean Radio Show, Lindsey Randall. And then, of course, I've got our good friend here, which I got to talk about a lot of issues as we continue to move along. Steve Beaman, Steve's been on with me for like 10 years now. I love, maybe longer, but I love having Steve. He's the founder of the Builder Intelligence Group, of course, which is the operating center for, he does a lot with independent business. If you want to know, and I mean this, Steve, I'm not saying this, I mean, you can go to builderintelligencegroup.com. Steve, I'm not saying this to stroke you. I think Steve is absolutely one of the, he's been on Fox Business and all that. Steve's been a close friend of this show for years, close friend of mine. He was very close with Roger. And he comes on and he just tells it the way it is. He doesn't sugarcoat these issues, but he points out, because he's one of us, he's a free market conservative. Here we go. To me, this is a big story, Steve, but nobody on my side wants to talk about it unless the Democrats are in charge. You know what I'm bringing up here? We are now at a 40 trillion dollar national debt.
8: U.S. national debt has topped $40 trillion with a T for the first time ever. That figure doubled in less than a decade.
7: The figure, that was Brett Baer. Hello, McFly. People, did you guys hear this? It doubled $20 trillion under Trump and under Biden. Kentucky Senator Rand Paul was asked this question. Which president has the debt occurred more under? Some of you, would you like to take a guess?
9: Under George W. Bush, the debt went from 5 to 10 trillion. It doubled. Under Barack Obama, it went under 8 years, went from 10 to 20 billion, doubled again. Under the first Trump administration, it went from 20 to 28. Under the Biden, it went from 28 to 36. So we're on course to do about 8 trillion more, even under a Republican administration.
7: That means Trump will be the biggest spender. Biden, Trump spent more than Biden, and actually Obama was the king holder of the debt. Pretty embarrassing, I must say, coming from my side. And I wish we'd stop telling people we can grow our way out of this. I used to think, we could do that, Steve, when you had to look at the debt of the GDP versus the debt, which was lower 20 years ago. Ain't that way right now. Steve, I don't even know why I'm bringing it up, because you know why? Most of my Republican listeners just write it off.
10: Well, I don't think they should write it off, but I don't think they should panic. First of all, of the $40 trillion, there's an awful lot of that that's owed to ourselves. It's not real debt. It's money that we borrowed and we put into treasury bonds that come out of the American population. So it's not scary debt, so to speak. Now, there's a whole lot of stuff here. First of all, our economy has grown too. So our debt to economy ratio is a little bit better than it's been. So we're seeing some improvement there. Certainly our deficit to GDP rate is about half of what it was in 2010. So there are some good numbers here. But that number is going to continue to grow as we get Medicare, Social Security, and Medicaid, and the interest being the four big numbers. Unless we adjust those things, you're not going to see a reduction.
7: Hold on. Wait a second. Now, explain this to the audience, because every time a Democrat gets in the White House, we're on a train wreck. Republicans get in the White House, and I'm saying this because I can say this with Steve. You're telling me you have nothing to worry about. Why is it we have something to worry about when there's a Democrat in office, but we don't have anything to worry about when a Republican's in office? Can you explain that to me?
10: Well, first, I'm not saying we have nothing to worry about. I'm just saying we shouldn't panic. And we shouldn't panic when the Democrats are in either, because so much of this is structural debt. No Republican president has anything to do with it.
7: You put things in layman's terms very well. Would you explain this to the audience when you say it's structural debt? Kind of explain this, will you?
10: All right. Well, let's think about it first. The big expenses in the budget are Medicare, Medicaid, Social Security, and interest.
7: Right.
10: No president can really affect those. So that's what's driving the deficits. Those four things. Military is now the fifth thing, and that can be effective, but it's not as big a number as people think now. It's $1 trillion against the $7 trillion budget. So the reality is our debt, which we have to repay to other countries, is about $10 trillion. $30 trillion of it is debt we owe ourselves. And that's why the markets aren't panicked. So, that's why you don't see interest rates running up forever.
7: When do I start panicking?
10: When they drop the Electoral College.
7: that's funny. I like that. Okay, I know. Were you joking or being serious on that one? No, I'm saying, when do we start panicking about the debt then?
10: I think you need to start looking at it as that debt to GDP ratio gets to be about 120 or so. It starts to be unfixable. Believe it or not, mathematically, you can still grow your way out of this. We have to grow our economy faster than our deficit. And that's where those numbers get kind of funny. But if we really do start to see growth in the economy at 4% and 5%, it's conceivable we can balance that out over a long period of time. But right now, with what's going on, we're not going to see 4% and 5% growth.
11: Steve, I'm just curious. I respect your opinion. I just, I can't, I, no one, I mean, does anyone have the appetite to to stop this, to actually slow this down? It seems to me
7: Maybe about two people, both
11: parties. I mean, Rand Paul's the only one calling
7: Rand
11: out,
7: Paul,
11: and Thomas Massey, who's not going to be in Congress after January. So I'm just curious, who has the appetite on either side for this?
10: Well, when Trump took office, we were running about a $2 trillion deficit. Now we're about a $1.6 trillion deficit. So the deficit's actually coming down right now. But the way that's been done is through the tariffs and the increased revenues in that form.
7: Trade deficit went down, not the overall deficit that I'm reading.
10: That's correct. It's the growth in the deficit.
7: All right.
10: But what you have, obviously, is a situation where our economy is growing. We're $33 trillion or whatever it is now. We're growing, too. These numbers are just big. But clearly, we have to get in control of the entitlements, and Medicare and Social Security are the two big ones. I believe deeply we need to extend the retirement age to 67 or 70 for people who are coming into the workforce now. They're going to live a lot longer. These weren't intended to be, you know, permanent retirement plans. In 1938, when they were developed, the average life expectancy was 65, and the Social Security benefits paid out at 65. Well, now you're living to 85, so there's a 20-year gap. We can't keep doing that.
7: Well, so here are some of the responses I've gotten from friends, because I was posting this on Facebook. Hey, Ed, as a fiscal conservative, are we only conservatives on everything else? But when it comes to the military, it's like the liberal left, don't touch that at all. After proposing a 50% increase, you can't talk about budget deficit. That's a good point. Ed, the clip you just played, it sounds Biden was the fiscal conservative compared to Trump. Like, wow. How about this one? I will go a little bit deep. Structural debt sounds like somebody who says, no, I'm not overweight. I'm just big boned.
11: That's a good one. That's a good singer.
10: Let's be realistic, guys. The fact of the matter is debt's never a good thing. But until we're ready to deal with Social Security and Medicare,
7: which we're not,
10: you're not going to solve that problem.
7: Yeah.
11: No, who's going to get out there and say campaign on that and say, let's cut these benefits. Let's raise the age. You can't win on that.
7: So Jamie Dimon.
10: Sure you can. That's why Ed Dean is the radio
7: That's
10: star.
7: Right. Thank you. You got it right. At least we got that part
11: correct. Ed for president.
7: So the Jamie Dimon, who's not stupid, Jamie Dimon, of course, in 2021 was all pumped up about deficit spending because why? Guess he was getting money from the White House at the time. Joe Biden was all of these Wall Street groups. Jamie Dimon was asked about the same question in 2023 was it Maria Bartiromo from Fox Business? It might have been that or one of the other ones here. Dimon says, remember, Dimon during Obama thought that the debt was going to be a problem 15 years later. So he gets asked the question 13 years later. Guess what he said? Oh, we're not going to worry about it to 15 more years down the road
12: debt
7: here.
12: Overall, you know that we're talking about $31 trillion in debt right now for the United States. Does it matter? Markets don't seem to feel that it matters.
13: The government debt is high. The problem isn't today. So I don't think it's today's problem. But that number, you know, right now it's like 105% of GDP or something, the net debt or something. That's going to hit 130. And then
7: what does it matter, Steve? It's still overtaken 100% of GDP. It doesn't matter if it's 105 or 130, does it?
10: Well, let's bear in mind, we've been here before. At the end of World War II,
7: True.
10: We were in these numbers, and we were able to grow our way out of it. I think part of what we've got to get is the continuation of the digital economy, which drives prices down overall, so we can afford this massive take from government. As I've said 100 times, government now takes 39% of the national income that or spends that. That's just ridiculous. But until we get rid of that, and until people say, I want to modify Social Security and Medicare, we're not going to see the deficits change in the debts.
7: Steve's before we're going to break, I'm going to hold him over. Steve does have a point. We did have this before World War II. The only difference is we didn't have 130 trillion unfunded liabilities. That's the bottom line. Oh, my word. Oh, is Argentina still open? Maybe I got to move down there because they may have a better economy. I don't know. Any more bailouts? All right, coming up next, I want to talk about this. I want to talk about where I think that the DSA is going to be able to gain a little bit of traction, not because of Angie Nixon's race, but because it's something new that voters really haven't followed a whole lot. I'll kind of explain more about this as we continue to move along. I got Lindsey Randle hanging out with yours truly, Ed Dean. And we'll have more on the other side right here. This is the Ed Dean Radio Show.
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1: Florida Man. 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
1: Please tell me you weren't swimming in the Seven Seas Lagoon again.
2: 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And the best part, the Country Bear Jamboree.
1: Sounds like a great day so far. What happened?
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6: So let's get to the ripoff of the week. Everybody's hanging out with me today. I've got Jeremy Portnoy, investigative reporter with OpenTheBooks.com. I love having him come on here because the ripoff of the week, it's not where the government's just taking advantage of you. They're literally ripping you off. We cover this all the time. One of our big stories today is a new housing report. Jeremy, as a reporter in Florida, the biggest scams and the arrests that we've ever covered with government officials has always centered around HUD or housing authorities, right? It's always been a housing authority, Jeremy, and HUD. And I mean, I can tell you stories about this all the time. But you've got a story at OpenTheBooks.com where HUD affordable housing spending over the last 10 years is not linked to reducing housing costs. Duh. What did you find out about that story?
7: So we took a look at HUD's largest programs for affordable housing that spent roughly $450 billion over the past decade all around the country. We made a graph comparing the money in each state compared to how much housing costs have actually reduced or gone up in those states. There's no connection at all. It's just totally random noise. States that got the most federal spending were no more likely to see their housing costs improve any more compared to other states.
6: So you say Florida has the second worst affordability gap, housing costs growing much faster than income.
7: Right. So we plotted for each state. We looked at how much income has grown in that state, how much the price of a house has grown. In Florida, the gap between those two is 77%. That's how much faster home prices are growing in Florida compared to income. The only state that's worse than that is Idaho. Every other state has it at least a little better than Florida. It's not good anywhere, but Florida is just about the worst.
6: Yeah, you also point out with the housing cost and the affordability and, you know, dealing with HUD, you say there's not a difference between red states, blue states, large states, small states. Break that down.
7: Right. We would have expected maybe, you know, the blue states that were spending so much money on this issue that we saw more money going to waste. We would have expected maybe larger, more urban states were struggling with this more. there's really no connection. If you look at the states that are having the most difficulty with this, it's Florida and Idaho, like I mentioned, have that huge affordability gap. California, of course, Utah, Tennessee, Arizona. It's really, the whole country is struggling with this pretty much equally, which isn't a surprise, but it was a surprise to see that this federal spending has had statistically pretty much no impact.
6: Would you explain this to the audience? I think us here in the studios, all four of us kind of, and you are on the phone, kind of already know this, but, you know, the states are supposed to have a better grasp like on Medicaid spending, but yet the government has just been for years been just writing a blank check and not asking for where a lot of the money's going to. And that's one thing that you have covered. The Trump White House is starting to look at that. I mean, I get the typical argument, Minnesota, California, you got to be looking at all states out there as well. But is this another area where, because a lot of the states get federal, in fact, a lot of cities here in Florida get federal dollars, whether it's through a grant or whatever, they get dollars from Washington, D.C. Is this pretty much like the whole Medicaid spending? We're not really seeing a lot of accountability with the dollars flowing from D.C. down here to Florida.
7: That's definitely part of it. We know in California, of course, those audits coming out all the time. They spent $24 billion in 3 years and then had no idea what it was actually spent on. They couldn't track the money. But it happens a lot at the local level, too. You see a lot in this continuum of care program that Trump has come out against, a lot of money being spent on renewed housing subsidies for people that have been on them for 10, 20 years already. So that ties up money that now can't be used on new initiatives. So it's really hard to make progress because so much of this money is going for people that have been on government assistance for so long.
6: Yeah. Jeremy Portnoy is with OpenTheBooks.com. We call this the ripoff of the week. Hey, so Fauci, I mean, I keep thinking we're going to just put this final nail in the coffin. We've embarrassed him, rightfully so. I don't see anything where, I mean, listen, I love the attorney general here in Florida. He's a friend, James Uthmeyer. I don't see how he's going to go after Fauci based on what. But yet he's back in the news again, and they're now trying to talk about more criminal referrals here. And then where's this story going? Because I know you guys at Open the Books really broke this story on Fauci and some of the the kickbacks that you guys talk about. What's the word I'm looking for here?
7: Right, those royalties.
6: The royalties
7: from private companies to government scientists when they approve certain medications that the government scientists themselves helped work on when they were working in the private sector. To get kickbacks from those pharmaceutical companies that have been redacted for years and years. We've freed up a lot of those in court, but we're continuing the battle to get all those records unredacted.
6: So the question is, are they going to try to bring, they're talking about getting all this stuff done, okay, so hopefully the Democrats don't take over in November, but the question here is, are they going to be using that to what you have heard? This would be a fascinating story. I mean, then instead of just, talking about what he knew about the Wuhan virus, to me about the royalties of who maybe they picked or who they didn't pick for vaccines, is this a conversation that may come up before the election?
7: We're definitely pushing for it. We've worked with Senator Rand Paul in the past to push for more transparency on this. But even the senators themselves don't know who the payments went to. They're redacted from pretty much everyone. It's not just us. And Fauci has said under oath that he didn't receive any of these royalty payments. But of course, we want to see those records ourselves so we can double check whether he's lying or telling the truth.
6: Yeah. Jeremy Portnoy, who comes on with us every week, we call this the ripoff of the week with OpenTheBooks.com. Jeremy, have a good week. I'm glad you came on today.
7: You too, Ed. Thanks.
6: Appreciate it. Ron Davis, Fauci ain't going to be walking away in handcuffs, is he?
8: I don't think so. I mean, what is there? You know, I think it's a bit late to get into this. I mean, I think his diary revealed a lot of the duplicity that was going on, that he, clearly, fell in love with the media as much as the media, fell in love with him. But as much
9: he
8: as
9: fell
8: I
9: fell in love with himself.
8: Yeah. A little more self-important. But, you can blame Trump for some of that, too. You can blame Biden. You can blame a lot of people for that. Right. I don't like it, but no, I don't think he's going to go away in handcuffs. And I think at this point, it's, you know, we have bigger fish to fry and better things to focus on. But we do better demonstrate that we learned our lesson.
6: Ed Lynch, I want to get to Lindsay in a moment, but listen, I love the AG. He's a decent guy. What are you going to prosecute Fauci on? I think you even said, some of my friends go, can't stand Fauci, but I don't see the work. There ain't no prosecution going on.
9: No, he didn't lie to Florida.
6: Right.
9: So maybe, and Ron could correct me if I'm wrong, but maybe they can stretch something where I don't think it'll be criminal. I think they could go after him civilly here in Florida. Hmm. Families, especially when it comes out that he knew about
6: the pregnancy issue.
9: So I think that there could be a class action suit, and Florida could be the first state of the 50 to go after him civilly,
6: right,
9: and then bankrupt him with regard to, you know, women that took the vaccine,
6: right,
9: that weren't given the information when Fauci knew it. But other than that, they've got him with the pardon that he got, and then also, you know, the statute of limitations. These guys in D.C. are famous for extending things past the statute of limitations,
6: right,
9: like Hillary, going, well, we know she bleach-bitted everything. We know she was told and had a subpoena to provide information that she did not do, and that is definitely a crime, but it's past the statute.
6: So here we go. Fantasy world. Lindsey Randall. Let's say that you're on a Senate committee, okay, and you're sitting next to Rand Paul, one of my favorites, and you got Fauci in front of you, and verbally, you want to put your hands around his neck. Where do you go? If you had the 8 minutes to go after Fauci on, throwing him under the bus, rightfully so, or asking him questions, what would you say and what would you ask?
10: Oh, gosh.
6: You got a minute.
9: If he would answer.
10: Yeah, exactly. He's going to plead the fifth every single time. But, yeah, I mean, I would really go back to, you know, what I was involved in at the time in 2020, which was education, and how it destroyed so many people's lives, especially our children's lives. My kids, my personal kids, were not okay. They were not psychologically well, and they were little at the time when the governor actually opened up back the state back up. I mean, I can't tell you when they went back to school, they were like different children. They were like the same children again, but it was bad. So I would probably go the educational route. I'd probably, ask like, basically to go back to Michael Scott, how dare you? How dare you? So, but I think Ashley Moody's done a great job when she was in that Senate committee meeting.
6: All right. Well, I just wanted to do it. So, all right. Well, I know Lindsay's got to go as well, and then I know you guys are going to be hanging out with us, and we continue to move along. Lindsay, good to see you again, as
10: you
6: always.
10: Too. It was a pleasure.
6: All right.
10: Great being with you guys.
6: Just say bye.
9: I can't.
10: Happy
6: All right,
10: Friday.
6: Never mind. Never.
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14: News this hour from Town Hall. I'm Keith Peters in Washington. A hefty judgment against InfoWars founder Alex Jones has been reduced.
15: A Texas court has slashed a $50 million judgment to just $1.5 million against InfoWars founder Alex Jones over his false claims that the 2012 Sandy Hook school shooting in Connecticut was a hoax. The appeals court found that the parents of 6-year-old Jesse Lewis did not show evidence that the harassment inflamed by Jones's hoax claims rose to a level that would would allow them to exceed the state's $750,000 cap on damages for each plaintiff. The ruling does not affect a $1.4 billion judgment against Jones in Connecticut. 20 children and 6 educators were killed in that attack. I'm Lisa Dwyer.
14: The Democratic National Committee rules out 2 of 5 cities on a short list to host the 2028 presidential convention.
16: Atlanta has not hosted the DNC convention since 1988, and it will not be hosting delegates in 2028. The DNC eliminating Atlanta and Chicago after leaders visiting 5 cities to check out logistics. Boston, Denver, and Philadelphia remain in the running. Republicans have already picked Houston, Texas for their 2028 convention. Laura Winters, Atlanta, Georgia.
14: The Supreme Court's Chief Justice is allowing the White House to continue construction on President Trump's $400 million White House ballroom project for now. Chief Justice John Roberts signed a temporary order on Friday letting work continue as the court considers an emergency appeal from Trump's Republican administration. On Wall Street, the Dow by 517 points, the Nasdaq rose 113, with the S&P 500 advancing by 33 points. More on these stories at townhall.com.
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22: NFL, the Jacksonville Jaguars hosting the Carolina Panthers on Friday night, their second preseason game. Quarterback Trevor Lawrence is expected to play, as well as other healthy starters. On Wednesday, the Jaguars traded for offensive tackle Daniel Polele from the New York Giants for a late draft pick. This adds depth to the offensive line with Patrick McCary out after back surgery. The Buccaneers hosting the Kansas City Chiefs Saturday at Raymond James Stadium for their second preseason game. Nose tackle Vita Vea agreeing to a 1-year deal worth $30 million, resolving the contract issue that made him a camp hold-in. Quarterback Baker Mayfield is expected to play. Wide receiver Emeka Ibuka is currently dealing with a toe injury. And the NASCAR Cup Series racing at New Hampshire on Sunday. 2 races remain before they start the 10-race playoff. 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I'm Tony DeZiri, Real Talk 93.3.
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0: Thanks. I appreciate you stopping by. There's a lot going on, lots to get to. The president moments ago walked up to the microphone. I backed it up for you so you can listen in.
7: Thank you. Thank you. And I want to say a very special hello to Myrtle Beach, the home of 90 great golf courses. We're going to bring a lot of, get everybody down to play golf. We're going to get them all. Everybody come on down and play golf here. Let them make a lot of money. Now you have great great everything down here, but you're known for incredible golf courses, and so I want everyone to come down and use them, and I want you to make a lot of money when they do. And I'll make you a deal that if Darlene wins, I'll come down and play the best golfer in Myrtle Beach in a match. I will see who wins. I will play the best golfer down here. At least if they're not on the tour. If they're on the tour, forget it. And I want to say a very, very special hello to the great state of South Carolina, because I won this state with the highest vote count ever in the history of the state, all three times. But Henry McMaster, I have to say, did very well also. Where's Henry? There he is. He did very well. He's been with me from day one, right, Henry? I want to just let you know I'm thrilled to be back with thousands of hardworking, God-fearing, true, unbelievable American patriots. That's where you are, Front Row Joe. We have Front Row Joes all over the place. We have the ladies from North Carolina. That's okay, right over there. They've been to 252 rallies. I can't believe it. I don't know how their husband puts up with it. They have these nice husbands. But I don't see them with you tonight. Thank you very much. It's been an honor. We've had a roll from 2016, right? From 2016. So many rallies, and we love them, and we love our Front Row Joes. They always get front row. I don't know how they do it. And I want to say hello to a very special person that's with us tonight, Darlene. Because Darlene is somebody I've known for a long time. I asked her to do this. I said, Darlene, you got to do it. Because everyone loves her. Everyone respects her. I've known her through Lindsay. I've known her for a long time. I think Lindsay respected Darlene more than any other person he knows, including me. That does not make me happy. I'm not happy about that. I'm not happy about that, but one of those things. But with your help this November, we're going to stop the radical left Democrat communists here. With your help this November, we're going to stop the radical left Democrat communists here in South Carolina.
0: We actually replayed that part for some reason.
7: And we're going to
0: President Trump rallying for Darlene Graham. If anything of any note happens, we'll go back to it. Phone calls coming in. 888-941-PAGS. 888-941-7247. Keep it here.
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9: This is meteorologist Paul Trombley with your Real Talk 93.3 weather update. A heat advisory continues until 8 p.m. tonight. Slight chance for storms tonight, otherwise partly cloudy skies. Lows around 74. Southwest winds around 5 miles per hour. Sunshine mixed with clouds at times again tomorrow. Chance of thunderstorms. High temperatures reach up to 93. 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Currently, it's 90 degrees.
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0: When was the last time you randomly did something nice for someone that means a lot to you? 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